Dear Kitty, time has certainly flown since I've been here in Albany. Has it really been 3 weeks? The Minterns are very kind and make me feel like I'm part of the family. Life is busy. I work every day but Sunday. The clerks are mostly good, though none of them love Jesus. One of them, Roscoe, is a bit of a handful, but nothing like Bob Turner. I'm teaching the young boys' class. They all call me Mr. Lewis, which is right strange. Speaking of names, I no longer go by Tip. Everyone here calls me Edward or Ed. Makes me feel like somebody else. The old Tip Lewis I used to know so well would be very much astonished if he could see me now. Well, I need to say my prayers and go to bed. I'll write more later. Love to you, Edward.

0: And there's your change. Thanks for coming to Minterns.
1: Oh, you're in for it now, Ed. I pity you, boyo. I really do.
0: What are you talking about, Roscoe?
1: You don't know?
0: Know what?
1: Why, only that Mr. Minton's pink of a perfect and altogether amazing son, Ray, has just got home from university, that's what.
0: Mr. Minton has a son?
1: Yeah, he does. And I just saw him pass the store not an hour ago, leaning back in the carriage like a prig.
0: A prig?
1: Oh, you're such a greenie, Ed. You'll know when you meet him. I wouldn't be in your shoes for a silver dollar.
0: Sounds like Ray's arrived. Too bad. I was just beginning to have such a nice time here. They've all been so kind. Might as well get it over with.
2: Ah, Edward. Home at last.
0: Well,
2: how was business today?
0: Well, first rate. Everything's in order and the store's locked for the night.
2: Wonderful. Now, come in and meet my son. Master Edward Lewis. Master Raymond Minturn.
0: Hello?
3: Oh, just Ray, please. I've heard a lot about you, Edward. I'm glad to finally make your acquaintance.
0: Good to meet you, too.
2: Edward has become one of my top clerks, and in a very short amount of time.
3: Oh, is that right?
0: I suppose.
2: He shows great promise.
0: I have you to thank for that, sir.
3: Modest, too.
4: Edward, have you eaten?
0: No, ma'am.
4: There's food for you in the kitchen.
2: Yes, and then you'll want to spend time with your books, no doubt.
0: Yes, sir.
2: Well, we'll have a long evening to study. I have a committee meeting, and I expect it to go late. Raymond, I leave you in charge.
3: Yes, Father.
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3: Hard at it, eh?
0: Yes, sir.
3: Oh, dreadful. I'm not a sir, Edward. Call me Ray.
0: Yes, sir. Ray.
3: I, just came in to retrieve a book. Don't let me interrupt you. What are you studying?
0: Fractions.
3: Fractions. Having trouble?
0: Yes, lots. I can't get this one to save my head.
3: Suppose I take a look.
0: Sure.
3: Yes, I see the roadblock. Take a closer look at the multiplication at the top of your paper.
0: I see. It's the three that's made all the trouble. How's that?
3: Oh, good, good. Now, just bring this number down.
0: Here?
3: Further down.
0: Well, don't that beat all? It worked. Thanks.
3: You're welcome. Have you been to school lately?
0: Not since last winter.
3: Well, wouldn't you get on faster with your books if you had a teacher?
0: I'm sure I would, but I can't make up what I haven't got.
3: Well, what if I tutored you? I could give you the hour from 9 till 10.
0: Do you mean that?
3: Certainly. Don't you think you would like it?
0: I guess I would.
3: Consider it settled, then. Right now, however, it's 10 o'clock. Will you come to prayers?
0: Oh, is Mr. Minturn home?
3: No, but his son is. Are you surprised that I should have prayers in my father's absence?
0: Well, I didn't know... I mean, I didn't think you...
3: You didn't think I had learned to pray? The question is, have you learned that precious lesson yet, my young friend?
0: Oh, yes, a good while ago.
3: Oh, I'm very glad. You will never learn anything else that is quite so important.
0: Well, I've made up my mind. If you're a prig, then prig must mean the best, kindest, and the wisest person in the world.
3: Well, thank you. To prayers, then?
0: Yes, sir. Sure, right? Mm. Dear Kitty, I got promoted. I no longer do deliveries or errands. Rather, I stay at my very own counter and serve my favorite customers. I'm right thankful. There's another change, too. Ray's been tutoring me, and math ain't near as dreadful as it used to be. He's an excellent teacher. More than that, he's a good friend.
1: Hey, Ed.
0: Huh?
1: You're the only fella I ever met who writes letters on his lunch break. What an odd goose you are, honk. Here, got a letter for you.
0: Letter? That's strange. I just received one from Mother yesterday.
1: Maybe it's from a long-lost love. Ooh. See ya.
0: I'm like a long-lost rival. Bob Turner? What does he want?
9: Dear Tip, Mother's dead. I've got to go to work. Can't I come out there to your store? I'll behave myself real well, honor bright. I've got money enough to get there. I dug potatoes for old Williams and earned it. Write to me right off. Please. Your friend, Bob Turner.
0: I know Mr. Minter's looking for a new clerk, but Bob? He's the last boy we'd want. He's sure to bring trouble. Dear God, please give me wisdom. Show me what I should do.
2: Come in.
0: Sorry to bother you, Mr. Minturn.
2: Edward, no bother at all. How can I help you?
0: Have you found a boy yet?
2: No. Have you?
0: Well, there's one at home who wants to come. I just had a letter from him. His name is Bob Turner.
2: Ah. Is he a good boy?
0: No, sir.
2: Oh? That's plain enough. Why are you talking about him, then?
0: Well, I want you to make him a good boy, sir.
2: There's an idea. Yeah. I can't make boys over new, Edward. Is he honest?
0: No, sir. Not what you mean by honest. But his mother is dead, and he hasn't any friends. He goes with a miserable set of fellows. He'll get worse if he stays there.
2: I see. So the whole of it is, you think it is my duty to let him come and try to save him. Suppose I should. What would you do for your share?
0: I'd try to.
2: How?
0: I'd try to get him to do right.
2: And suppose he should try to get you to do wrong?
0: I hope he couldn't.
2: As do I. But Scripture says, bad company corrupts good morals. If this Bob should lead you astray, I'd be sorry I ever heard of him.
0: No, I trust God won't let that happen. I'll pray every day for myself and for Bob and leave everything in God's hands. In fact, I'd like to pray right now, if I may.
2: That's a welcome idea. You go right ahead.
0: Dear Lord Jesus, please help us to know what to do. Bob is full of mischief. He needs you. If he comes, please help me and all of us here to be a good influence on him. For greater is he that is in us than he that is in the world. Amen.
2: Amen. All right, Edward. Write to the boy. We'll give him a try.
0: Yes, sir. Thank you.
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0: So, at the end of the day, you need to make sure all of the receipts at your counter are in order. Then you take them to the accounting office. Understand, Bob?
1: Got it, Tip.
0: Yeah. You'll also need to memorize the layout of the streets, so you can make deliveries and run errands as needed.
1: Shouldn't be a problem. I've always been good at directions. You remember, don't you? I've always found a way out of the tightest spots.
0: Yeah, I remember. Those days are past.
1: True enough. We've come a long way, haven't we? I mean, you have. I know I still gotta prove myself.
0: Yep.
1: Well, don't you worry. I made up my mind to behave. I want to do well like you. A faithful clerk in one of the finest stores in Albany.
0: I don't see any reason why you can't be. If you work hard and stay out of mischief.
1: I won't let you down, Tip. I know you put yourself out there for me to even get this job. And I appreciate it.
0: Thanks. Just one thing more, though. I don't go by Tip anymore. I go by my proper name now, Edward. Or you can call me Ed.
1: Really? Eddie's gonna take some getting used to.
0: No, Ed. I prefer Ed. Oh. Or Edward.
1: Whatever you say, Tip. Eddie.
0: No, Ed.
3: No, that's not quite right. This is basic algebra. I thought you had this down.
0: I guess when it comes to learning, I'm no better than he is.
3: Who?
0: Bob Turner.
3: The new boy. I heard he's getting along very well.
0: He's doing fine work-wise.
3: Then what's the problem?
0: He can't seem to remember the most basic thing, just like I can't remember basic algebra.
3: What thing?
0: Not to call me Tip.
3: Oh.
0: I've told him and told him it's Edward or Ed, mm-hmm. But he still calls me Tip in clear, loud tones that ring through the store a dozen times a day. And if he's feeling particularly dumb, he calls me Eddie.
3: Eddie? It is endearing.
0: Don't encourage him.
3: Well, why do you hate the name Tip so much?
0: Because it belongs to the miserable, ragged, hopeless boy who used to wander around the streets in search of mischief.
3: And not to the fine young man in the neat black suit who teaches Sunday school and is a very fair scholar in Latin and sometimes algebra.
0: Tip is my old self, a life I'm trying to leave behind. So I'm vexed whenever Bob screeches that name after me wherever I go. I despise it.
3: Edward, didn't you tell me that your sister and your parents and your little brother called you by that name?
12: Yeah?
3: Then, can it really be that disagreeable when your family uses it, and always, always in kindness, and it's the only name by which little Johnny remembered you? Besides, what's Bob's birth name?
12: Robert. But it'd be ridiculous to call him that. He's always been Bob.
3: And for him, you've always been Tip.
12: Yeah. I suppose that's true.
3: It is not your name that makes you who you are, Edward. It is your actions and your choices, and the grace of Almighty God. Now, let's get back to algebra.
9: Say, Tip, you want to come over to my room tonight?
12: I thought you all were going to the theater.
9: I was fool enough to promise Ray I wouldn't.
12: And you mean to keep your promise?
9: I can keep a promise once in a while. What do you say you and me have some fun?
12: Sorry, I'm busy tonight.
9: Tip Lewis, just because you board in a big house and dress like a dandy is no reason to act like you're ashamed of me.
12: No, nonsense. I can't go tonight or any other night because, well, I also made a promise. I have an appointment at 8:30, and I'm determined that nothing in the world should hinder me if I can help it.
9: What is it? Lessons?
12: No, it's nothing about lessons.
9: Well, couldn't I help you do whatever it is? Anything's better than sitting at home all alone.
12: Well, actually, you could help me better than anyone else, only you wouldn't.
9: Oh, don't say that. I'll help you if you'll only let me. I'll help you this very night.
12: Is that a promise?
9: It is. Out and out. And when I promise a thing, you know, Tip Lewis, that I do it.
12: Oh, fair enough. All right, then. I'll tell you. Every night, at exactly 8:30, I go to my room, and I ask God, over and over, to make you want to be a Christian.
9: Tip, that's mean.
12: What is?
9: To get a fella to promise what he can't do.
12: Don't you want to be a Christian?
9: I can't say that I'm particular about it.
12: It's your choice. But remember, you did promise.
9: All right. You have things in style here, don't you?
12: Everything in this house has style, thanks to Mrs. Minturn. All right, now, it's 8:30, so I'm gonna kneel down here and pray for you.
9: And I suppose you want me to do the same?
12: If you want to keep your promise, you don't have to.
9: Fine. But this is new business to me, you see. Do I need to close my eyes?
12: If it'll help you stop talking. No more distractions. Here we go. Father in heaven, thank you for hearing my prayer. Thank you that Bob didn't go to the theater, and that he's here with me now. I pray that you'll touch his heart. Make him want to give himself to Jesus, the best friend he could ever have. Bob? You all right?
9: I've never heard anybody pray for me before. You really do this every night?
12: Sure do. I pray for you and Father, Alice, and Roscoe. Ray does, too.
9: He does?
12: Sure does. All right. Your turn.
9: I don't know what to say.
12: Just say you need the Lord to help you.
9: Help me do what?
12: Help you to be saved from your sins, to leave behind your old ways. Help you become a new man.
9: I feel like I do want to do that, but I never talked to God before. I don't think he'd even want to talk to me. Not with the way I've been.
12: Now, believe me, if someone like me can get saved, anyone can. Jesus forgave me and loves me more than anyone else has loved me in this whole world. He loves you that much, too.
9: one's ever loved me before. Never heard my pa say it. Ma said it only once, on a dying breath. God really loves me. You believe that, Tip?
12: With all my heart.
9: I don't know.
12: Bob Turner, don't put off the most important decision of your life.
9: It means that much to you?
12: It means that much to the Lord who gave his life for you.
9: All right. I can hardly believe I'm saying this, but I want to pray.
12: Need any help?
9: No. No, I better fess up on my own.
12: All right.
9: Lord Jesus, bet you never thought I'd be kneeling here praying, huh? I do believe what Tip said. That you love me. You love me. I ain't never been loved by anyone before. I'm sorry for all the trouble I've caused. I want to be different. Forgive me. Oh, Lord, forgive me. Please. Forgive me.

0: I can't believe it.
1: What a wonderful turn of events. I'm glad you were there for him.
0: I'm glad you got him to promise not to go to the theater.
1: Yeah, all in God's grace. Oh, I have a letter for you.
0: Oh, thanks. It's from my sister Kitty. Let's see. Dear Ed. Oh no.
1: Edward? What is it?
0: My father. He's dead.
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1: Did you know people used to believe that life came from non-life? They used to think that maggots came from dead meat. How about this? Some people think in evolution life came from non-life. Huh. We ought to get excited about God, for He has no limitations. The eyes of the Lord are in every place, beholding the evil and the good. And did you know God has absolutes? Did you know Jesus has all power? A-L-L, all power. That's pretty absolute, isn't it? And Jesus came and spake unto them, saying, all power is given unto me in heaven and in earth. And Jesus created all things. All things were made by Him, and without Him was not anything made that was made. God sure has got the edge on science. Science is changing, but God never changes. God is changeless. He lives outside the realm of time. The Bible tells us, I am the Lord, I change not. Jesus Christ is the same yesterday, today, and forever. Boy, aren't you glad that God is not situational? You say, I like to live by situational ethics. How would you like to drive a car with situational brakes? Maybe, just maybe, you ought to decide you want something with some real absolutes that was trustworthy and never changed.
2: This is Pete Cowling.

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0: Welcome to Facing Tomorrow. My name is Jeremiah Williams. My granddad, Dr. Tom Williams, faithfully recorded this radio program for so many years. He wanted to comfort all of us with the comfort wherewith he had been comforted by God our Father and his Son, Jesus Christ, through all of the heartaches and sorrows he experienced. He didn't know about tomorrow, but he knew who held tomorrow and who held his hand. Though he's no longer with us, his message of God's comfort lives on because Jesus lives. May you be challenged and helped as you listen to my granddad share what God had taught him. He always said, the best way to face your tomorrows is to live for Jesus today.
1: This is Dr. Tom Williams, and welcome to Facing Tomorrow. If you're new, we thank God you have tuned in. And if you're one of those who have been with us for a long, long time, we just want to say thank you for helping us through the years to have a very successful radio ministry around the world. And so if you'd keep praying, and when you can, give, and we'll get the gospel out while there's that opportunity, because the truth of the scripture is always the truth. And it says, the night cometh when no man can labor. And that is not far off. It's going to come down to being, you go to prison or whatever, if you're going to preach the truth of the word of God. Just got a missionary letter today, and a country very close to where the war overseas is right now, and just saying, they tell you to fight, you fight. If you don't, you'll go to prison. And they tell you not to fight, you don't fight, you'll go to prison. So the door is closing, just like it did at the Ark. One day the ark was open, and one day you could have gone in. But there came a day when the Bible says in Genesis 7 and verse 16, God shut the door. You see, Noah didn't have anything to do with shutting the door of the ark. And man will not have anything to do in stopping God from saving souls or stopping God from doing this or that, but one day God will stop himself, just like he did the ark. When he shut the door, it was shut. The Bible says, when God shuts a door, no man opens it. When God opens a door, no man shuts it. And so today, I say to you, it is time, high time to wake up, for the day is far advanced. And the night is coming. And I ask you this so important question. Are you saved by the blood? Saved by the blood of the crucified one? Now ransomed from sin and a new work begun. Sing praise to the Father and praise to the Son. Saved by the blood of the crucified one. Saved by the blood of the crucified one. The angels rejoice because it is done. A child of the Father, joint heir with the Son. Saved by the blood of the crucified one. Saved by the blood of the crucified one. The Father, he spake, and his will, it was done. Great price of my pardon, his own precious Son, saved by the blood of the crucified one. Saved by the blood of the crucified one. All hail to the Father. All hail to the Son. All hail to the Spirit, the great three in one. Saved by the blood of the crucified one. Saved, saved. My sins are all pardoned. My guilt is all gone. Saved, saved. I'm saved by the blood of the crucified one. And dear friend, I beg you, as I have often on this broadcast. This is not like a ball game. You'll get another chance next time. No, you must flee now. You must come now. Today is the day of salvation. Now is the accepted time. God is accepting sinners right now, but there will come a time when that door will shut and there will be nobody else saved eternally, forever and ever and ever. And I beseech you that you recognize the hour's late, the hand is nearing the midnight hour, and that you would be saved. If you are saved, live like you're saved. Work, work, work, work. As the Lord Jesus said, pray ye the Lord of the harvest, that's his Father. Pray ye the Lord of the harvest that he will thrust forth laborers into his harvest. It's God's harvest. The Son was sent by the Father, and he's had come, and he's paid the price at Calvary. He has risen from the dead. He sits at the right hand of the Father on high, yonder in the glories, and soon he will come and fetch his church away, just like the ark was fetched away by the flood, and just like Lot was snatched away by angels out of the city of Sodom and Gomorrah. And the Lord Jesus said, as it was in the days of Noah, as it was in the days of Lot, he said, so shall it be in the coming of the day of the Son of Man. And it was a filthy, wretched time. God said man had become so wicked that even his thoughts were continually wicked in his heart. And that's why God said, I'll destroy the world with a flood. And he's not going to destroy it anymore with a flood. That's why you see a rainbow in the sky now and again. And that's God's promise to you and me. He won't drown the world ever again. It will be by fire that he destroys it. Oh, please understand, that hour is close and near at hand. And won't you be saved today by the blood of the crucified one? You say, I'm a church member. Good. You say, I've been baptized. Wonderful. You say, I've done this and I've done that. That's all good. But you have to be saved by the blood of the crucified one. No blood, no salvation. No blood, no salvation. And you need to understand that today. Your children need to understand that. Your neighbors, your friends, the folks you work with or carpool with need to understand that without the shedding of blood, there is no removal of sin from you or anyone else. And I pray that you will flee to the crucified one, even the Lord Jesus Christ. Confess him as God's Son. Confess that he died for your sins. Confess that you're a sinner. Confess that on the third day Christ was risen from the dead by his Father, raising him up. And now he said in Hebrews 7:25, wherefore I'm able to save to the uttermost all that come unto God by me, seeing that I ever liveth to make intercession. Today, flee.

0: you will be saved and your friends by the blood of the crucified one. Our Father, today, thank you for your warning. You said, if I tell you to warn the wicked and you do not warn them, I'll require their blood at your hands. Oh, we've got a lot of bloody-handed people today, Father, in America and nations around the world, because they have refused to tell the wicked to flee from the wrath to come. You said, if we do tell them, then it lies upon them and not upon us. And that's why Paul could say to the city of Ephesus, a giant city in Bible times, and he said, I'm free from the blood of all men because I, for 3.5 years, have not ceased to warn you to turn to God and Jesus Christ, his Son. Well, amen and amen. Take your Bibles today and turn with us. If you have a Bible with you, if you don't, please just listen. Psalm 31, and we are down to verse 7, but I want to just remind you that in verse 5, the psalmist says, into thy hand I commit my spirit. Thou hast redeemed me, O Lord God of truth, of truth. And he said the same words here, and Christ reiterated these words in this chapter and in the chapters to come. He reiterated these words when he said, as he yielded up the ghost, the Bible says in Luke and chapter 23, that he said, unto thee I yield my spirit into your hands. And that's just David was prophetically speaking here. And then Christ fulfilled those words that would have been fulfilled and have been fulfilled in his death. Notice what he said in verse 6, I have hated them that regard lying vanities, but I trust in the Lord. Let me tell you of something, dear friend. Think on this. If you don't hate sin, you don't love right. If you don't hate wrong, you don't love right. If you don't hate sin, you don't love good. And so it takes a twofold thing. You have to hate something to love something. And I just say that you need to think on those words. I have hated them that regard lying vanities, but I trust in the Lord. I will be glad and rejoice in thy mercy. David said, I'll be glad and rejoice. And that'll be our message for tomorrow. Thank you for listening. God bless you today. God keep you and God use you is our sincere prayer. And the good Lord willing, we'll be back with the blessed old book.
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1: When we see those changes, it kind of makes it more obvious that, hey, they're following Christ. They want to follow after the Word of God and obey the Word of God. They want to live a life that's pleasing to God, and they're making changes in their life because they're following Christ. At least that's the appearance. That's good.
2: You're listening to a portion of a message preached at International Baptist Church, Dumaguete, by Pastor Randy DeMofo. Are you going somewhere? When you become saved, a great change occurs within. You must continue to grow and walk with the Lord until we reach our full stature in Christ.
1: All of those things matter. They're all important. But those are not the goal in themselves. You've not reached your destination just because you make those changes in your life. Ladies, you've not arrived to what God wants you to be just because you wear a dress. You young folks, listen to me. You didn't arrive where God, all that God cares about, just because you gave up worldly music and you only listen to good, godly, Christ-honoring music now. That's not the end goal. That's not the finish line. That's not the victory mark. These are only indications who you are following. And when you start going back on any of these, it's an indication that you've stopped following, right? The fact that, you know, if one of you men used to wear, you know, your sister's jewelry and you know, you got into mama's jewelry box and was wearing mama's earrings and necklaces and bracelets and sissy, putting mama's hair coloring in and all that kind of sissy stuff. And dressing, you know, wearing your sister's clothes, pink and something. And well, you got saved and you started going to church and boy, you took the earring out and you got rid of the world's music and you can make all those changes and that's wonderful. That's not the end goal. But when you start doing that and we start seeing those changes, because those of us who are in leadership or even brothers and sisters in Christ who care about you, they rejoice to see those changes in your life. Make a big deal about it when those changes are made. Why? Because those are just indicators of who you're following. When we see those changes, it kind of makes it more obvious that, hey, they're following Christ. They want to follow after the Word of God and obey the Word of God. They want to live a life that's pleasing to God. And they're making changes in their life because they're following Christ. At least that's the appearance. And that's good. And that's why when the girl who stopped wearing pants and started dressing modestly, and then she starts going back the other way, that's an indicator that she stopped following Christ. Those are just indicators. Those are not the goals in life. They're just indicators to kind of show what direction someone is or is not going. Now, I'm not taking away from that righteousness and all of that. All of that's included, but righteousness doesn't matter to the person who's not following Christ. Right? So those are indicators. What's the motive behind your decision? All those are indicators. But when you stop following, even if you don't start back all the things you quit before, you've still gone back to what you were before because there's only two directions you can go, his way or your way. Right? So a person who they get saved and they start growing and they're making changes and they're following after God and boy, it's so evident they're doing right. They get rid of these different sins in their life and they're taking on new things and they're doing good. But then they stop. They've arrived. They think that I'm not what I used to be. I'm good now. And they think that's the whole goal of the Christian life is just to stop doing those things. But that's not the goal. That's not the end goal. But what happens is a lot of people, they get here where they're not who they used to be, but they become who they used to be. They may not go back and start doing all the things they used to do, but they've gone back to who they used to be when they stop following. Either you're a follower or you're not a follower.
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All scripture portions are from the King James Version of the Bible. And now, today's proverb. Today's Light for Your Pathway comes from Proverbs chapter 1. The Proverbs of Solomon, the son of David, king of Israel. To know wisdom and instruction, to perceive the words of understanding. To receive the instruction of wisdom, justice, and judgment and equity. To give subtlety to the simple, to the young man knowledge and discretion. A wise man will hear and will increase learning, and a man of understanding shall attain unto wise counsels. To understand a proverb and the interpretation, the words of the wise and their dark sayings. The fear of the Lord is the beginning of knowledge, but fools despise wisdom and instruction. My son, hear the instruction of thy father, and forsake not the law of thy mother. For they shall be an ornament of grace unto thy head, and chains about thy neck. My son, if sinners entice thee, consent thou not. If they say, Come with us, let us lay wait for blood, let us lurk privily for the innocent without cause. Let us swallow them up alive as the grave, and whole as those that go down into the pit. We shall find all precious substance, we shall fill our houses with spoil. Cast in thy lot among us, let us all have one purse. My son, walk not thou in the way with them. Refrain thy foot from their path, for their feet run to evil and make haste to shed blood. Surely in vain the net is spread in the sight of any bird, and they lay wait for their own blood. They lurk privily for their own lives. So are the ways of everyone that is greedy of gain, which taketh away the life of the owners thereof. Wisdom crieth without, she uttereth her voice in the streets. She crieth in the chief place of concourse, in the openings of the gates, in the city she uttereth her words, saying, How long, ye simple ones, will ye love simplicity? And the scorners delight in their scorning, and fools hate knowledge. Turn you at my reproof. Behold, I will pour out my spirit unto you, I will make known my words unto you. Because I have called, and ye refused, I have stretched out my hand, and no man regarded. But ye have set at naught all my counsel, and would none of my reproof. I also will laugh at your calamity. I will mock when your fear cometh. When your fear cometh as desolation, and your destruction cometh as a whirlwind, when distress and anguish cometh upon you, then shall they call upon me, but I will not answer. They shall seek me early, but they shall not find me. For that they hated knowledge and did not choose the fear of the Lord. They would none of my counsel. They despised all my reproof. Therefore shall they eat the fruit of their own way, and be filled with their own devices. For the turning away of the simple shall slay them, and the prosperity of fools shall destroy them. But whoso hearkeneth unto me shall dwell safely, and shall be quiet from fear of evil. We trust that the power of God's Word on today's edition of Light for Your Pathway was a blessing. Tune in again to Light for Your Pathway.

time had come to sacrifice again. My two small boys, they walk beside me on the road. The reason that they came was to watch the land.

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And yet upon the cross I heard him pray, Father, forgive them. Never

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1: And they knew that they were in sin and that God was judging them. And so he misunderstood that God's judgment meant that God had forsaken them. And Gideon said, God's forsaken us. No, God's not forsaken you. God's right there talking to you. Are you listening? God hasn't forsaken you. God's speaking to you right now.
2: You're listening to a portion of a message preached at International Baptist Church, Dumaguete, by Pastor Randy DeMovo. All or nothing faith. A father disciplines his son. Let us not hide ourselves from God when we are disciplined. Help is given to us through godly leaders.
1: Third reason that we lose faith in God sometimes is because we misunderstand his judgments. Gideon said that God had forsaken them. And I've touched on this a little bit already, but that's a lie of the devil. God doesn't forsake you. He may punish you. He may discipline you, but he doesn't forsake you. He doesn't leave you alone. When you believe that God has forsaken you, then you'll not trust him when he says, I'm with you. And that was Gideon's problem. The Lord is with you, thou mighty man of valor. The Lord's not with me. Why would Gideon say the Lord's not with us? He knew they were being punished. He knew that his father was worshiping a false god. He knew that the people around him were worshiping false gods, that they did not obey the voice of God. They knew that the Midianites' coming was punishment. God had sent a prophet to tell them. And they knew that they were in sin and that God was judging them. And so he misunderstood that God's judgment meant that God had forsaken them. And Gideon said, God's forsaken us. No, God's not forsaken you. God's right there talking to you. Are you listening? God hasn't forsaken you. God's speaking to you right now. If you're in church tonight and you got some idea in your head that it's all over, you're a marked man, God doesn't want you, no, he'll never use you, you might as well just go and live in sin, you're listening to a lie of the devil, because God's speaking to you right now. He's not forsaking you. God doesn't forsake his children. He loves his children. The devil's going to come tell you, God doesn't love you anymore. If God loved you, you wouldn't have all this trouble. If God loved you, God does love you. He proved it right here 2,000 years ago. He proved his love already. What else do you want him to do? What else does he have to do to prove his love to you? Come die again? I don't care what you've done wrong. Listen, I don't care what you've done wrong. God won't forsake you. He may let you go through a time of chastening. He may let you learn some lessons, but he loves you and he's pulling for you. He's wanting you to seek him. He wants you to know him. It doesn't matter what you've done wrong. God does not forsake you. If he did, he'd be a liar. So stop running from God. Run to God. You've gone into hiding because you think God's forsaken you. You've given up on yourself, and God wants to restore you. You're shying away from the pastor, like Gideon's hiding. Oh, I don't want to see me back here. I'm scared. And you're shying away from the pastor. You're afraid to come talk to the pastor. Afraid to talk to leaders and let someone help you. You know there are people who would help you rebuild your life, help you get to God, help you grow in your faith, help you go forward, but you're hiding from them. You're running away from them. You're not close to them. You ignore them. They set up times to meet with you, and you won't meet with them. And I want to say to you, why are you hiding? You've lost faith. You have no reason to lose faith. You're misunderstanding what judgment's about. It's not to destroy you, it's to develop you. God's not trying to destroy your life. God wasn't trying to destroy the Israelites.
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0: Rejoice with them that do rejoice, and weep with them that weep. You know, it's okay for someone else to get something and you not to get it. Can you ever just be happy for someone else? Why you got to make yourself the issue all the time? See, that's where that bitterness, that pride comes.
1: 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Diagnosing pride. Pride is one of the hardest sins for a Christian to self-diagnose. It leads to harmful destruction. So let's get rid of our pride by seeing it in ourselves first.
0: Your pride, your selfish pride, tells you that you should not be denied anything that you want. You somehow think you deserve it. If somebody else can have it, so should I. That's pride. You're telling yourself and convincing yourself that you deserve something. That's not humility. That's not being grateful for what you have. That bitterness you get because how come they got that and I didn't get that? And boy, you

0: of the pride, but you have to recognize it before you get rid of it, probably. And so I'm just trying to help you see, maybe, you know, for the bitter person, it doesn't matter how much good they have. All they can concentrate on is what they don't have. The bitter person stops being thankful for what they have. All they keep thinking about is what they don't have. You know, how come we don't have that? And it's not fair. We don't have that. There's a bitterness there. It's born out of pride. It can be a possession that someone else has. It can be honor that was given to someone else instead of you. It can be a position that you feel that you were overlooked for. See, we in the world, we get this thing, you know, called seniority. We don't have that in the church. We respect elders, but we don't have this thing of seniority. I was here first. I've been here longer. So what? None of us deserve anything. No, can I just share something? Nobody deserves any position. We're all servants. God places us where he wants us. God promotes. God demotes. It's up to God. The idea like, well, I deserve this position and I'm above cleaning toilets. I should not have to do that anymore. I was here before that person. They're the new person here. They should have to do that now. I should be promoted. Says who? Says who? Says you only. It's your pride. It's pride. Look at 1 Timothy chapter 1, verse 15. This is a faithful saying. I like faithful sayings because they're always true. They never get old, right? This is a faithful saying and worthy of all acceptation. You ought to accept this. Here we go. That Christ Jesus came into the world to save sinners, of whom I am chief. You know who said that? The Apostle Paul, maybe the greatest Christian who ever lived.
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0: Did you ever wonder what time it is? Did you know what time it is depends on where you look? Did you know there are 24 time zones going around the Earth? Did you know even now the sun is rising somewhere? Daylight is going across the surface of the Earth at about 1,000 miles an hour at the equator. Did you know it's always sometime, somewhere? Did you know the light that you see at the sun right now left the sun 8 minutes ago? That means in your present, you are seeing 8 minutes of history on the sun. Right now is 8 minutes ago on the sun. Depending on which star you look at, you could be seeing something 100 years old, and you're hearing it right now. Right now for you is 100 years ago on some star. Somewhere right now, creation is taking place. If you get out far enough, you could see it happening. Did you know somewhere right now, if you were far enough out in space, you could see Adam taking a bite of that apple? Did you know somewhere out in space you could see Jesus on the cross right now? Did you know right now is what God sees all the time? In our present, God sees it all. Even as you sin right now, He hears Jesus on the cross saying, "Father, forgive them, for they know not what they do." Maybe we should praise God for light and the message it conveys to God right now. This is Pete Cowling.
1: Okay, Frank, we're 10,000 feet in the air. Why did you bring me here?
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3: Well, I'm glad you realized that before you jumped. Now, about Jesus.
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1: In Ephesians 5, verses 15 and 16, the Apostle Paul wrote, "See then that ye walk circumspectly, not as fools, but as wise, redeeming the time, because the days are evil." As the children of God, we are not to walk as fools. That means there is a way that a fool walks, and we need to recognize what that way is so that we can avoid it. Here is a character trait, or the ways of a fool. He says in his heart, "There is no God." Psalm 14:1 says, "The fool has said in his heart, there is no God. They are corrupt, they have done abominable works, there is none that doeth good." You can often recognize a fool simply by the things he says. But one of the most foolish things that a fool can say is that there is no God. These words may not always come out of the mouth of the fool, but he has convinced himself in his heart that there is no God. Now, words that are spoken in one's heart are not audible to you. Certainly, if those words work their way from the heart to the mouth, you can easily recognize the fool by hearing his voice deny the existence of God. But if those words are only spoken in his heart, how can you know if that person is a fool or not? Have you ever heard the expression, "Actions speak louder than words"? If saying in one's heart that there is no God makes one a fool, acting like there is no God is even more foolish. Foolish people don't like to consider God, because then they would be obligated to learn more about him, to hear his words, and become accountable to obey. Now, the reason they are so foolish is that they think they can bypass God or do away with God by claiming he doesn't exist. They can tell themselves and others as much as they want to that there is no God, but everyone will one day have to acknowledge that he is. Romans 14:11 tells us, "For it is written, as I live, saith the Lord, every knee shall bow to me, and every tongue shall confess to God. So then every one of us shall give account of himself to God." Some fools are in for a big surprise. Revelation 21:8 tells us, "But the fearful and unbelieving and abominable and murderers and whoremongers and sorcerers and idolaters and all liars shall have their part in the lake which burneth with fire and brimstone, which is the second death." Fools who choose not to believe will spend eternity separated from God, the very God that they want nothing to do with, except they will be in torments of the lake of fire. Now, if you're a born-again believer, that is not something you need to worry about, but that is no excuse for you to be like the fool in every other way. Acknowledge God. Proverbs 3:6 tells us, "In all thy ways acknowledge him, and he shall direct thy paths." Don't be like the fool. He says in his heart, "There is no God."
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0: Hello, this is Jaylene Flores. One of my favorite Bible verses is Psalms 62:2. He only is my rock and my salvation. He is my defense. I shall not be greatly moved. 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
2: I love IBC because this is the place where I got saved, and the place where I found my wife, and the place where helped me to have a good relationship with God, as well as good relationship with my family, my wife, and I am thankful for this church that God allowed me to be here. Kay nami happy marriage sa akong family. And I'm so thankful for that. I love IBC.
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1: In Ephesians 5, verses 15 and 16, the Apostle Paul wrote, "See then that ye walk circumspectly, not as fools, but as wise, redeeming the time, because the days are evil." As the children of God, we are not to walk as fools. That means there is a way that a fool walks, and we need to recognize what that way is so that we can avoid it. Here is a character trait, or the ways of a fool. He rageth and is confident. Proverbs 14:16 says, "A wise man feareth and departeth from evil, but the fool rageth and is confident." The word rageth in that verse means to rush ahead or press forward, with the idea of trespassing or going to where he should not go. And he's confident, meaning he doesn't care about the dangers or hurt that will be caused by his insistence in doing what he is going to do. The wise man has respect to the realities of life and exercises wisdom. He departs or moves away from evil. He doesn't boldly run to evil. The fool just doesn't think that he will be affected, and so he does not listen to the warnings of those who would keep him out of trouble. I guess you could say a fool doesn't consider the consequences of his actions, and even when warned, is so confident in himself that he takes risks that are just plain foolish. The sad thing is, it can often cause pain to others besides the fool. Don't be like the fool. He rageth and is confident.
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1: 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Becoming one with your leader. When your leader asks you to do something in a specific way, see to it that you get it done the way he wants it done. Make sure that his words don't fall on deaf ears.
0: If your leader is giving you instructions, if your leader is trying to give you directions, that's the first time he's given it is the most important time. Be paying attention. You students in class, a teacher's giving instruction, or you're in a meeting and the leader's giving instruction, don't you get yourself occupied in a bunch of other stuff. And then I said, what'd you say? Could you repeat that? You know, in the world, you get fired. Why weren't you listening? Pay attention. The first time something said is the most important time. Make sure that you're listening to get it right. Pay attention to the details. Take notes if you must. Ask questions immediately so you don't waste his time. But also so you can be sure you understand and carry out what you need to do correctly. Someone say, hey, I think we need to do something a certain way. Be paying attention to that. God said that he elevates his word above his own name. He makes much of his words. Guess what? We should too. This goes to speech class this week, right? If God makes much of his words, then we ought to make much of our words. Our words should matter. Our words are not supposed to be wasted. We're not supposed to have idle words. We're supposed to look at our words like currency and make sure that we spend them correctly, that we don't waste our words. I don't like to waste my breath, waste my words. Right? God said, my word accomplishes. I send it out. It accomplishes. It doesn't return to me void. He says, I don't send my word out and it comes back empty. He says, my words accomplish things. I speak to get things done. Right? The centurion that came to Jesus who had a servant and he said, would you heal my servant? Jesus said, I'll come. He said, no, you don't have to come to my house, Lord. Just speak the word only and my servant will be healed. He says, I understand authority. I'm a man under authority. I can say to this guy under me, go do this, and he goes. Or I say to this guy, come here, and he comes. Or I say to this guy, do this, and it gets done. He said, I don't have to do it. I just speak the word, and things happen. He says, Jesus, I understand your authority. If you'll just speak the word, it'll happen. Now, what does it mean? That our words are supposed to get things accomplished. And when your leader in any area is speaking to you, saying, I need you to do this, and here's how I need you to do it, he expects it to get done the way he said. Not that his words fall on deaf ears, or that is, you know, if Jekyll, right, deaf. If he's deaf, and I know he's deaf, why would I be there? Having trying to talk to him. Maybe hoping he reads lips. I don't know. But if I'm making sound to him and he can't hear it, it's just like I'm wasting words. It's like, it makes no sense. I can't walk away and expect he's going to do whatever I said. He couldn't understand. He couldn't hear me. But if you have hearing and your leader is giving you instructions, talk to you, listen and get it the first time. Ask questions if you don't understand something. But that's

0: how we get on the same page. It doesn't matter how hard you work if your end result is different than what your leader was expecting. It doesn't matter. Oh, I put so many hours into this, but did you do what was expected? Right? We all want to be judged by sincerity. No, you're judged by accomplishing what you were supposed to accomplish. Did you do what you were supposed to do? Did you get it done correctly? That's what matters. You're going to go to school, take your exam. But I struggled really hard on every question. I gave it a lot of thought. But you failed. You got the wrong answers.
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6: For me, peace is the success. Kung naana kay kaning successful na ka sa life, wala na kay mga hunahunaon nga problems like unsay imong buhaton ugma nga wa man kay kwarta, unsay imong ipalit sa mga imong necessary necessities.
7: Para na ako personally is ang success is kanang wala na kay kinahanglan sa imong kinabuhi nga financially or kanang other things. Kay feel nimo naabot na nimo ang peak sa imong kinabuhi.
0: Don't go away. Coming up, we will see how God's word answers that question.

0: A little while ago, we asked the question, what is your definition of success? We heard many answers, but the Bible should be our authority for every question. This is Theo Amante with the Bible answer to that question. Well, the Bible says in Jeremiah chapter 9, verses 23 through 24, "Thus saith the Lord, let not the wise man glory in his wisdom, neither let the mighty man glory in his might. Let not the rich man glory in his riches. But let him that glorieth glory in this, that he understandeth and knoweth me, that I am the Lord which exercise loving kindness, judgment, and righteousness in the earth. For in these things I delight, saith the Lord." Success is living a life that is pleasing to God. It is finding God's will and doing it. Some say success is financial stability, attaining a personal goal that's been set, being famous, having many degrees and accolades, or having no problems. If you want to glory in something, let it be in the fact that you understand and know God. The Bible says in Joshua chapter 1 verse 8, "This book of the law shall not depart out of thy mouth, but thou shalt meditate therein day and night, that thou mayest observe to do according to all that is written therein. For then thou shalt make thy way prosperous, and then shalt thou have good success." The Bible is a practical book that helps us live daily in a way that pleases God. Success is learning to live wisely. It is in the Bible where you will find God's wisdom that often goes contrary to the world's wisdom. Though our lives aren't finished yet, you can be living a successful life. In 2 Chronicles chapter 26 verse 5, "And as long as he sought the Lord, God made him to prosper." The church is a place that God has given us to help us know his revealed will and his personal will for our lives. We go to his word and learn what pleases him. God has given the church a pastor and his family and other good people that can be our examples. Not successful by the world's criteria, but successful in doing God's will and being content in Christ. God has a will for each and every one of us. He has an overall plan, and he has found a way to fit us in that great plan. The problem is, we have our own will. We have our own dreams. We have our own desires, and we become our own God. God's will gives you purpose. When you are obeying the commands in the Bible, he is more obligated to reveal that certain purpose for your life. The Apostle Paul met Christ on the road to Damascus. He got saved that day and asked Christ this great question, "What wilt thou have me to do?" And at the end of Paul's life, he could say in 2 Timothy chapter 4, verses 7 through 8, "I have fought a good fight. I have finished my course. I have kept the faith. Henceforth there is laid up for me a crown of righteousness, which the Lord, the righteous judge, shall give me at that day." What a sad thing it would be for you to get to the end of your life, stand before Jesus, and find that he did not approve of what you did. In Matthew chapter 7 verse 22, "Many will say to me in that day, Lord, Lord, have we not prophesied in thy name? And in thy name have cast out devils, and in thy name have done many wonderful works? And then will I profess unto them, I never knew you. Depart from me, ye that work iniquity." When you have found God's will, when you finished it, and did well, you can expect to hear from Christ, "Well done." In Matthew chapter 25, verse 21, "Well done, thou good and faithful servant." What a wonderful life it would be to have your Creator and Savior pleased by the way that you lived. What does the Bible say about success? Success is living a life that is pleasing to God. Success is finding God's will for your life and doing it. Keep tuning into the station for more help from the Bible, because the Bible has the answer.
1: Almost everyone has heard the story of the prodigal son. The younger of two sons demands that his father give him his inheritance early, and he then runs away from home and wastes the money in riotous living. He then staggers back home and asks for a job from his father. The father joyously receives the boy back and throws a huge party for him. The older brother, who is obedient and faithful, is somewhat miffed at dad's reaction towards the boy and would not enter the house and join the party, so the dad comes out to talk to his older son. Luke 15:31. And the dad said unto the prodigal's brother, "Son, thou art ever with me, and all that I have is thine." That was an interesting statement. The dad pointed out that all the remaining wealth of the family was going to the older son. The prodigal was not going to get any more inheritance. That teaches me this truth. Don't miss it. Some sins cannot be undone. They can be forgiven, yes, but they cannot be undone. Something to think about.
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And ako dahil si Alondra Singit, pleasure to serve you for the first half of this Listener's Request program. So kung naminaw mo karon, karong October 1, Thursday, naminaw mo karon and wala po mo nakasend in sa iyong song request, don't be shy to send it right in. And I'm sure na dagan pa sa inyohon ang naminaw and wala pa mo naka-download o naka-install sa among Anchor app, don't be shy to download it now. At lang sa inyong web browser, i-type lang ang web address nga ibcd.theanchor.app. Kung naamoy Android na device sira, at lang sa inyong Google Chrome or kung naakay Apple na device, at lang sa inyong Safari browser, and i-type lang again ang ibcd.theanchor.app. You can register for free, log in for free, and send us your song requests. So, to start our hour, here's our request that came in from Jonah May Manlukat, Dan Nelson Family singing, I'm Looking for Jesus to Come.

And thank you, Jeff Unilispada, for that request. Those Golden State Baptist College singing, God is still good. And it is so comforting to know that God's goodness never changes. Thank you again for that request. Coming right up, here's a request that came in from Tessa Grace of Sado, North Valley Baptist Church, singing, The Longer I Serve Him.

That was Billy's Grove Baptist Church singing How Beautiful Heaven Must Be. And listeners, we are almost down to the half of our hour. Kung naminaw mo ka rin at wala po mo nakasend in yung song request, don't be shy to send it right in. Now let's hear Sons of the Prophet singing In the Same Wonderful Way.

And that was Landmark Baptist College singing Faithful to the Cross. Well, hello, hello everyone. Mayong hapon dumagedi. God is still good. It's Thursday, October 1 of 2026. And it's even better because namina mudri karon sa 101.7 FM, the Anchor Radio Dumagedi. And live on air, this is the Listener Request Hour. And we are already more than halfway through the program. And I'm sure you enjoyed all the good and godly music ng inyong nadunggan sa ato ang program karon. And by the way, I'm Tessa Grace Dusado, your host for the remaining time we have. We're still taking song requests this afternoon, so keep them coming. Yours might just be next on the playlist. And to those who just tuned in, welcome. You are right on time nga makadungog na pod sa imuhang favorite song. So ayaw kaolaw. If maybe first time ni moderi, you are very welcome to download our companion app. And to do that, easy ra jud kaayo. Just go to your browser, Chrome or Safari, and type in this address: ibcd.theanchor.app. Again, that's ibcd.theanchor.app, and it's free using register using your Google account and log in and make sure nga naana mo dira, and then send lang sa inyohang song request and add some comments kung asa magani mo karon na minaw. Well, let's continue with this program with a request that came in from one of your hosts. There is ato ang live listener request from Alondra Kiyomore Singet, sung by the Coffee Ministries, Forevermore.

Al, that one had me smiling, sang by the Patricks. I can tell you the time. Well, kinsa na paigganahan nga musunod na po ng ilahang song request. Well, don't be shy to send them. And let's continue with another song request. Here's the Vandenbergs, Happy Am I.

And thank you so much, Jeff Espada, for requesting that song, sung by First Baptist Church of Hammond, A Few Good Men, and one of the many songs that in Nga'ai Sign Language. And we are glad to partner with Crossroads Baptist Church, Ordoneta, bringing sign language interpretations of songs for our deaf listeners. 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So let me encourage you, invite a deaf nga friend nimo ba or loved one nimo nga to install the app so they can also learn about God through the songs we share them here on the station. And I know it will be a great blessing to them. And sa amuon pod dire. And we'd love to get to know you. 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

And I'm sure you like that song sung by the Sons of the Prophet, Redeemed Medley. And thank you, faithful listener, for requesting that song. And coming up, here's Hopewell Baptist Church singing, Nothing Ever Can, Nothing Ever Will.

And I hope you enjoyed that beautiful song sung by Bruce Fry, One Day Closer Home. And that brings us to the end of another hour here on Dumaguete for Live Listener Request. Well, thank you so much for choosing to be with us. Stay tuned till the hour was up, and of course, for sending in your song request. And to all of you nga naminaw through FM radio or in the app, sa balay, sa trabaho, or wherever you are, thank you so much. And naminaw mo diri karon, and wala pa mo, and if wala mo nakasend og song request karon sa ato ang program, well, you can send your song request tonight at 5 p.m. to 6 p.m. for another hour of listener request. And I'm sure the host that hour would love to hear from you. And let me encourage you, before you start your day tomorrow, join us for Good Morning Dumaguete every morning na siya, Monday to Friday at 7 a.m. right here on 101.7 FM, the Anchor Radio Dumaguete. 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

0: Numbers chapter 30, verses 3 through 8 outline a responsibility for husbands and fathers that I don't think many of our men know. Numbers chapter 30 says that if a wife or a daughter vow a vow to God, and the husband or father thinks that the vow is a bad idea, he can negate the vow and God will release the woman from her obligation to fulfill it. God gives the husband or dad the ability to nullify any promise that his wife or his daughter make to God. The only catch is that the man must decide on the day that he hears of the vow to disallow it. Read the verses for yourself, Numbers chapter 30, verses 3 through 8. Now, a man, if he vows a vow, he cannot take back his words. Once the man promises something to God, God holds him to it. Numbers chapter 30 and vows to God. Something to think about.
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2: In Ephesians chapter 5, verses 15 through 16, the Apostle Paul wrote, "See then that ye walk circumspectly, not as fools, but as wise, redeeming the time, because the days are evil. As the children of God, we are not to walk as fools. That means there is a way that a fool walks, and we need to recognize what that way is so that we can avoid it. Here is a character trait, or the ways of a fool. He speaks slander with his mouth. Proverbs 10:8 says, "The wise in heart will receive commandments, but a prating fool shall fall." The word prating means to engage in idle talk. It's using one's mouth to speak against another. It can be talking back to someone or talking bad about someone. It is often the description of the type of talk someone is doing when they are bringing up false accusations against someone or trying to defame or slander another person. In John's third letter, he spoke of a man who, because he wanted to be number one to everyone in the church, used his mouth to speak malicious words against John. These were words out of a heart of hate that were intended to cause harm to John. 3 John chapter 1, verse 9, he says, "I wrote unto the church, but Diotrephes, who loveth to have the preeminence among them, receiveth us not. Wherefore, if I come, I will remember his deeds which he doeth, prating against us with malicious words, and not content therewith, neither doth he himself receive the brethren, and forbiddeth them that would, and casteth them out of the church." Many of us were taught at a young age that if we didn't have anything nice to say, not to say anything at all. The fool didn't get this lesson, and instead decides to use his tongue to tear down others and try to ruin their name or position or life. They can even sometimes act so innocent or justified in doing so as they chip away at someone's good name. They do not build, they only tear down with their idle, wasted, and hurtful speech. Don't be like the fool. He speaks slander with his mouth.
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0: Ahoy, mates! 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

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A place where we our Savior meet, near to the heart of God.

In John 10:10, Jesus said, "I am come that ye might have life, and that ye might have it more abundantly." That life Jesus spoke of is eternal life. He came to save sinners from the penalty of sin, which is death and hell, separated from God and His mercy, forever in the lake of fire. God does not want you to go there. He loves you, and He has made a way for every man, woman, and child to escape the fires of hell. The answer is Jesus Christ, His death, burial, and resurrection. 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

0: The principles of the Bible are the groundwork of human freedom. I believe that. This book rings of freedom. But you know what the world says today? Oh no, the Bible restricts. It tells you what you can't do, what you can do, what you can't do. Can I tell you something? There's freedom in that.
1: You're listening to a portion of a message preached at International Baptist Church, Dumaguete, by Pastor Randy DeMovo. This book, What God Promises, He Will Do. The Bible ought to be the final authority in our lives because of God, the one who has spoken.
0: This book of the law shall not depart out of thy mouth. Number one, tonight I want to tell you this. If you're going to have success in regards to this book, you need to learn to read it. You've got to read it. You've got to read the Bible. Folks, God gave us a book. He gave it to us not to collect dust on a shelf, not to look nice in your library. Didn't give it to you to be a paperweight. Didn't give it to you to stick in the back windshield of your car. He gave it to you to read. He gave us a Bible and he says, hey, I want you to read this book. We need to learn to read it. It is impossible, someone said, it is impossible to enslave mentally or socially a Bible-reading people. The principles of the Bible are the groundwork of human freedom. I believe that. This book rings of freedom. But you know what the world says today? Oh no, the Bible restricts. It tells you what you can't do, what you can do, what you can't do. Can I tell you something? There's freedom in that. There's freedom in that. You know, I get out here on the highway. You know they have lines painted down the middle of the road? Oh, how restrictive they are. I cannot believe they put lines on the highway telling me which side of the road I have to drive on. Who do they think they are? We don't think that way. I'm glad they put that line. So say, hey, I'm supposed to be on this side of the line and the oncoming traffic's on the other side of the line. There's freedom in that. Because when I see the oncoming cars, I usually don't have to worry about whether or not they're going to hit me. Because they're supposed to stay on their side of the line. I know we pass sometimes, but you understand, there's laws, and those laws are good. I don't look at that and say, oh, so restrictive government. But why do we look at when God gives us rules and God says, here's some laws, here's some boundaries. If you live on the side of a mountain, you've got a cliff there, and you've got children, you know, you might want to say, I don't want you getting too close to the edge. You might fall. You know, I want to put a fence there. Oh, I can't believe they put a fence there to keep me from going any further. Well, yeah, because there's a cliff trying to protect you, not restrict you. There's freedom in having rules to obey. Now, we get to the Bible here, and God says, I want you to read it. Read it. Don't let these words depart from out of your mouth. It means they're supposed to always be coming out of your mouth. Should never stop. Let those words come out of your mouth. Now, you can do that by reading out loud. You can read them to yourself. That's fine. But maybe you can read them to someone else. Hey, but we're supposed to read the Bible. Read God's Word. So, oh, I don't got time for that. You got time to read the newspaper. You got time to read textbooks. We find time to read magazines, comic books. We find time to read. And if it's not reading, then you're watching TV. You got time for that. Don't tell me you don't have time to read the Bible. It's not that we don't have time to read the Bible. It's that we're too lazy to read the Bible. We'd rather not read the Bible. And you're missing out. Read it. You know, Jesus expected the Bible to be read.
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0: We have a natural tendency to expect that if it's God's way, it's going to be good. Our definition, no problems. That's our tendency. That it's going to be the most pleasant way. That God's way is going to be the easiest way. The most trouble-free way, because it's God's way. But that's not the promise.
1: 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But when you decide to obey God's call and will, you are choosing the best way.
0: Last week I told you that sometimes the good that we would do, God prevents us from doing. And when he blocks one way, he's opening another way, right? No, you can't go to Asia. No, you can't go to Bithynia. He closed those doors, but he opened the door to Macedonia. And our natural tendency is to think that the way that the Lord chooses, since it's the best way, that it's going to be the most enjoyable way, right? We just have a tendency to think that, well, if this is the way of the Lord, it's got to be good. Good thing I didn't go against God's will. It's hard that way, but the way of God, this is going to be fun and wonderful and easy. Right? We have a natural tendency to expect that if it's God's way, it's going to be good. Our definition, no problems. That's our tendency. That it's going to be the most pleasant way. That God's way is going to be the easiest way. The most trouble-free way, because it's God's way. But that's not the promise. It is, however, still the right way, and it is the way that he is with you and leading you, and you are not forsaken by him. Write this down. God's way is not trouble-free, but it is still the best way. Let's not be like the children of Israel, who every time they got into a difficult situation thought God was being mischievous, bringing them out to the desert to die. God, why did you just leave us in Egypt? You brought us out here. You're mocking us, and you're making fun of us, and everyone's going to laugh at us, and you brought us out here to die. Weren't there graves in Egypt? Every time something went wrong or not to their liking, God was a bad God all of a sudden. One day singing God's praises, the next day, God, you're a horrible God. People are that way. Well, it happens in churches. You're the most wonderful pastor. Can't stand it. Who does he think he is? Same mouth. Just a little time, change the circumstances. Paul and Silas did not like their current situation. They weren't there saying, isn't this awesome? Cool, we're in jail, Paul. I was hoping this would happen. No. They did not like the pain that they were feeling. They had just been beaten. And now they're chained to the floor. Beaten. Sores. Probably filthy. They would not have chosen this for themselves. And neither would you. But remember, look at verse number 10. Back in verse 10. And after we had seen the vision, immediately we endeavored to go into Macedonia, assuredly gathering that the Lord had what? Called us for to preach the gospel unto them. They would not have chosen the prison, chosen the beating, chosen to be chained down. This was not their idea. But how did they get there? Because they believed God had called them. Stay with me tonight. They got there because they followed God's call.
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1: How do you do? It's said that in every success story, you find someone who has made a courageous decision, and few can match the man in this story. He traveled from the Kalahari Desert in South Africa to a damp and cold climate at the opposite end of the earth, where he lived to help others, and all because his heart and mind and life were unshackled.
2: Oh, the all clear signal.
3: Yes, the bombing has stopped and the fires are dying down. We can go back home now. Come, children.
2: Oh, so many buildings are destroyed.
3: War is a terrible curse.
2: Mama, why does God allow this?
3: I don't know, Toyo. Japan has never been like this.
2: Well, at least we survived this terrible attack. The river protects us from smoke and fire.
3: But many did not survive.
2: Mama, look. Our house is gone. Oh. Come on. Really gone. Oh, where can we live now?
1: Bringing hope to a despairing world, this is Unshackled. True life stories of real people, dramatized and produced in Chicago by Pacific Garden Mission. Doors are often closed to the homeless, but Pacific Garden Mission is open day and night to welcome people who have nowhere to go. Financial gifts from caring friends help the old lighthouse to provide nourishing meals, fresh clothing, and a clean, safe place to sleep, all without charge to hundreds of men, women, and children each day. The Mission Medical and Dental Clinic is also free to those in need, but the spiritual needs of the homeless are greater than the physical ones, so Mission counselors and pastors present the way to change their lives forever. No more shame from the past, no more fear of the future, when they enter the door that makes all things new. And that transformation is what this program celebrates. And now for broadcast around the earth, here's program number 2885 in the series Unshackled, the program that makes you face yourself and think.
2: Mama, you're burning up with fever.
3: Yes, daughter. So tired.
2: This factory is too cold and damp for you. It's convenient for Papa since he work here, but you are very sick.
3: It is good. Besides, there's no other place.
2: We should take you to doctor.
3: The wounded need help more than I.
2: Mama! Oh, you're not breathing right. You must have pneumonia.
3: Toyo, read me the Psalms. I want to go in peace.
2: I don't want you to go, Mama. Please don't go.
1: As Tokyo lay in ruins in 1945, far away in South Africa, an 18-year-old youth lived a life free of war. The firstborn son of a Dutch family, his father drilled for water in the Kalahari Desert. His life work would be similar to his father's, working in a spiritual desert, dispensing living water. In this first of a two-part story, we'll hear how he was called to this service and the difficulties he overcame. This is the true story of Neil Verwey, right now on Unshackled.
4: My mother always told me Bible stories and prayed with me before I went to sleep at night. Once, I discovered her in the shade of a bush, weeping and praying for her children. I had never seen her do this before or after. Her sudden death when I was 12 threw me into despair. I wanted to die too. I rebelled during my teen years, refusing to go to church. I graduated in 1945 and worked as a mechanic. I turned from my rebellion and began attending church, even confessing my sins, but I didn't feel forgiven. In November 1946, an evangelist came to town, and I slipped into the tent meeting.
5: The Bible says, If we confess our sins, he is faithful and just to forgive us our sins and to cleanse us from all unrighteousness. My friend, 'tisn't enough just to confess your sins. You must also believe God when he promises to forgive you and cleanse you.
4: I slipped out, found a private spot, and confessed all my sins, saying, Lord, this time I'm confessing in faith. This time I believe that you have forgiven me all the sins I have committed because you promised that you would. Lord, my heart feels as cold and hard as this stone. I have no warmth to tell me my sins are forgiven, but in spite of that, I trust your word to be true and that you have forgiven me.
6: Morning, Neil.
4: Morning, one boy. Are you a Christian?
6: What? Yeah, well, I guess so.
4: I am now a Christian, and I feel different today. I know for sure that God has forgiven my sins and I am born again. Well, if you guys are smart, you'll ask his forgiveness too.
6: I gotta get to work, Neil.
4: Always shy, I had a terrible time sharing my faith, and even more so, as one of the men made a point to ridicule me whenever he saw me. However, I was so convicted by the need to share my faith with others that I rode my bicycle to the hospital and gave tracts to the patients. Once, I knew I should witness to a girl, but the words wouldn't come. 3 days later, she died of a heart attack. I wept before God in shame and promised that I wouldn't fail him again. Weeks later, a fellow worker talked with me about his vacation plans, and again, I failed to share the gospel with him. When I was told that he drowned on vacation, I was devastated. The news of World War II battles was always a subject of conversation, and I felt so sad when I learned that Christianity had so few witnesses in Japan. Many of the soldiers were dying without the Lord, so I prayed earnestly for them. I pleaded with the Lord for victory over my fears. One day, while at work, the Lord spoke to my heart about missions. I knew immediately that one day I would go to Japan.
6: Japan? What will you do there?
4: Tell them about Jesus and his love for all mankind.
6: How will you get the money to go?
4: I don't know yet.
6: They don't speak our language, do they?
4: No, I'll have to learn to speak theirs.
6: I've heard that it's the most difficult language in the world to learn.
4: The Lord gives wisdom for all that is needed in life. He will help me.
6: I think you're crazy, Neil.
4: The girl I had dated for 3 years lived in Johannesburg, and we planned to be married. But she refused to go to Japan, breaking my heart. I cried day and night. I began to doubt God's call. So I asked the Lord to confirm again his call by allowing me to lead 2 people to Christ that week. And he did. One of them was my friend One Boy.
6: Neil, I had a dream that scared me. I dreamed that Jesus came to fetch everyone who belonged to him. And you went with him. I begged him to take me too, but he left me behind. Then I woke up and knew I'd been left behind because of the evil in my heart. I'm so ashamed for the sins that I've committed.
4: One boy, let me tell you about the Lord. He is not willing that any should perish. That's why Jesus came to the earth, so that he could die for our sins. If you repent of your sins and believe he died in your place, then you will be saved. God had confirmed that I should go to Japan. I would go as a single missionary, and I vowed to remain single the rest of my life. I went to Bible college and raised financial support. My father suffered a massive stroke and died in his 50s. I was amazed that he died so young. He left me a small inheritance, enough to pay my passage to Japan. I was 24 years old when I arrived in October 1951 and started language school in Kobe. The following January, Peggy arrived.
7: So you've been here 4 months already. You must be almost fluent in Japanese.
4: Hardly. I'm still trying to master the 30 different ways they say I.
7: Me, myself, and I. Simple by comparison, aren't they?
4: Yes. How do you like the living conditions here, Peggy?
7: Oh, I love it. You know, riding the subway here reminds me of London.
4: Well, the crowds are a great challenge for me. I grew up in an area where the population was very sparse. One day, I was riding the train and lifted my foot to get my balance, and there was nowhere to put it down again. I had to ride the whole way on one foot.
7: Well, do you like the weather more than the crowds?
4: I freeze all the time. Coming from the desert of South Africa, I have to wear several jerseys.
7: Oh, well, you know, the dampness and cold remind me of home. But we don't have typhoons in England.
4: A typhoon hit Japan the day I arrived. People were too busy to even notice me. I had never seen the results of a typhoon before. I was devastated by the destruction.
7: You know, I arrived on New Year's Day and the flag was flying everywhere. I thought they were celebrating my arrival. You know, in many ways, the Japanese are accustomed to horrific conditions.
4: Yes, they are so resilient, starting all over again whenever disaster strikes.
7: Do you like the food, Neil?
4: Some of it, but the raw fish is difficult.
7: Yes.
4: But I swallow it and ask the Lord to help me keep it down.
7: So many things to learn.
4: They are so humble. I don't know why they develop the custom of saying, I am unworthy, when they give and receive gifts. It is special that new acquaintances always humbly bring a gift as a token of friendship and honor.
7: You know, that humility will one day help them understand the humility we must have as Christians. We are unworthy of Christ's gift of salvation to us.
4: They have so many different gods, thousands.
7: Well, the Lord will show us how to introduce them to the one and only true God.
4: The idol worship in the Bible is similar to what they do. They feed their gods with rice and water and keep them on the shelves high above everyone.
7: Well, we will introduce them to Emmanuel, God with us.
4: Have you been following Christ for a long time, Peggy?
7: No, I'd been to church only 5 or 6 times by my 22nd birthday when a friend invited me. After one of the meetings, as I stood alone waiting for a train, I felt God's presence and his convicting power. I went home and got on my knees and gave my heart and life to him.
4: You want the whole world to know, don't you?
7: Yes. I began telling my friends at work, and then I quit the civil service to go to missionary training college. I'm so glad the Lord called me here.
4: I was attracted to Peggy, but I had vowed to remain single. We continued in language school, and in May 1954, we began a campaign for Christ in Izushi, a town of 5,000. Rain fell in torrents as we pitched our tent. The first night many attended, but I was disappointed that our Japanese evangelist didn't mention the name of Jesus, and I spoke with him afterward.
5: Yes, Neo-sensei.
4: I am a young, inexperienced missionary, but I'd like to know how to bring Christ to the Japanese people. May I question you?
5: Fire away.
4: Some who came tonight may never return, yet you didn't speak of Jesus Christ, the Son of God.
5: If we want to confuse them, then we should begin with Christ, the Son of God. But there are at least 8 million gods in Japan, and people would have asked, which one is the Father of Jesus?
4: Ah, so that's why you talked about God, the creator of the universe.
5: Yes. They need to know that God was not made by human hands. His hands created us. Tomorrow I will teach them how he hates sin. We don't have a word for sin in the Japanese. The closest word is tsumi, which means crime. But I wouldn't dare call them criminals.
7: Oh, what a challenge we have. You know, I'll be so glad when I can speak Japanese fluently.
4: Me too. I followed much of what he preached, but not everything.
7: So did he ever talk about Jesus?
4: After laying the groundwork. We had a breakthrough on the fifth night, and I saw many tears.
7: Oh, that's so unusual. The Japanese are taught to control their emotions.
4: 70 people stayed after the service to renounce their gods and accept Jesus Christ as their Savior.
7: Neil, that's wonderful.
4: Peggy and I felt a growing attraction to one another, but I had vowed to God that I would never marry. When I realized we were in love, my consternation grew, and I searched the scriptures, seeking God's will. I took time off from language study to fast and pray. 10 days later, the Lord showed me that he hadn't led me to make the vow. I was distraught because my fiancée wouldn't join me in Japan and didn't want to experience such pain ever again. He showed me in Isaiah chapter 55, "For my thoughts are not your thoughts, neither are your ways my ways, saith the Lord. For as the heavens are higher than the earth, so are my ways higher than your ways, and my thoughts than your thoughts." We were married on the 9th of September, 1954, the height of the typhoon season. Sure enough, a typhoon interrupted our honeymoon, and we had to flee. We began our ministry in the small town of Furuichi, going out on the streets with an accordion and drums, inviting people to our home to hear the gospel. They came out of curiosity, sat on cushions on the floor, and listened to these strange foreigners murder their language.
1: Very shortly, we'll hear the outcome of their efforts. In November of 2005, Pacific Garden Mission broke ground on the site of the new home for Ministry to the Homeless in Chicago since 1877. Here's President Dave McCarroll with more information.
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9: I'm very sorry. Please excuse my stupidity.
7: Oh, I don't understand why the family is so upset.
9: Their son professed faith in Christ without asking their permission.
7: But we explained that we must obey God rather than people.
10: Excuse my unworthy interruption, and let me explain.
9: Please explain.
10: In Japanese culture, nobody makes independent decision. We must consider family, community, others before self.
7: Well, he wanted to go home first and ask his family, but we urged him to obey God.
9: And now we've lost the opportunity to reach his family.
7: Oh.
10: We must pray. Our God can change their minds and their hearts.
9: You're already a Christian?
10: Yes. I am Minoru Sato. I grew up under the shadow of idols, but God saved me.
9: Please tell us how it happened, Sato.
10: My father abandoned us when I was about 10, and we had no food, so I had to leave school to support the family. When I was 13, I ran away and worked as an apprentice in a factory, but made very little money. Feeling miserable, I stole from my employer to buy books. When he discovered my theft, I ran away again and went back home, but my father had returned, so I ran to a rake and tried to cut my wrists. It was painful and didn't work. But then it was red, and I was so hungry, I went to a ramen shop and ordered a bowl of noodles.
11: Please pay your bill so we can close for night.
12: I don't have any money, so just let me go.
11: Stop waving knife around.
12: I don't want to hurt you, but I cannot pay.
11: If you had told me you had no money, I would have given you something to eat free. But since you took food without asking, you are a thief. I'm taking you to police.
12: Well, if you do that, you will bring shame to my family and break my mother's heart.
11: How old are you?
12: 15.
11: You did dishonorable thing. But I will let you go this time. Go home. Work like everyone else.
10: I didn't enjoy my home with my father, but I worked for the next 4 years making rice wine. But I drank almost as much as I earned. I felt only despair and hopeless future. Then a friend invited me to a Christian meeting where I heard about sin.
9: And the remedy for sin.
10: Yes. When I received Jesus as Savior, I felt joy for the first time in my life. Soon, I became a lay preacher so I could tell others.
9: I am so glad to meet you, Minoru Sato. Maybe you can help us register our new ministry with the government.
10: I would be honored.
4: In 1955, Peggy and I switched our ministry from rural evangelism to hospital evangelism. But first, we had to return to South Africa for deputation meetings and to raise support. In Pretoria, God provided friends and support so quickly that we knew he wanted us back in Japan. Brother Sato welcomed us when our ship arrived in port.
10: Welcome back to Japan, Neo-sensei.
9: Thank you, Brother Sato. The Lord has done a mighty work. We have the support to begin our hospital ministry.
10: If my job with the city didn't take so much time, I would love to join you full-time.
7: Oh, we understand, Brother Sato.
10: I consider leaving the job, but my family very upset.
9: You would lose your pension, wouldn't you?
10: I could work 7 more years and get my pension, but I want to help my people now.
9: Is that your family's only concern?
10: They think I've lost my mind. They worry that I'll get TB from the patients, and then what would they do?
9: The Lord will lead you, Brother Sato.
10: I have searched the scriptures, looking for some way to help my family understand this call on my life.
7: We'll pray for you and for your family.
9: I, who had once been fearful of giving tracts to patients in South African hospitals, was now making regular visits to patients in Japanese hospitals, telling them about the Savior. We had a Japanese pastor who helped us avoid making mistakes. And God brought the increase as people professed faith in Christ. One man dreaded going home to his family, and a week later, his wife came to visit us.
13: My husband wrote from hospital about his conversion, and I thought it was just talk. But now I'm convinced that your God has brought real change, permanent change.
9: Do you like the change in him, Mrs. Masuda?
13: Oh, yes. Before, we fought all time, and I expected the same when he returned. Instead, he started washing dishes, something he's never done before. The children and I were speechless.
9: The Bible says, therefore, if any man be in Christ, he is a new creature. Old things are passed away. Behold, all things are become new.
13: The next day, I remind him of his sinful past, and he asked me forgiveness and bowed. Then he began washing dirty clothes by hand. That's when I decide to come and talk with you. I would like to serve this God if I can do that in secret.
9: Mrs. Masuda, the Lord will make you a new creature and you will belong to him. You must follow his teachings. Like your husband, you will have to seek his forgiveness too.
13: For what?
9: Your unloving attitude and behavior.
13: That would be very difficult.
9: There is no other way. For 3 weeks, we heard nothing from the Masudas. Finally, I called.
13: Oh, Neo-sensei, our home is heaven itself.
9: Oh, you were able to ask your husband's forgiveness then?
13: Not first night. Friends were visiting. And not second night. I didn't have courage. But on third night, I burst into tears and asked his forgiveness.
9: The Lord gave you the courage.
13: He also given us new marriage and new home.
9: How we loved seeing the Lord at work in the patients who responded to his call and came out of spiritual darkness into his light. In 1959, a year after we began our hospital ministry, Brother Sato came to us.
10: God has answered our prayers.
9: Tell us how, brother.
10: Jesus came as servant. He even washed his disciples' feet. So I began doing menial chores at home before going to work. I made breakfast. I cleaned everyone's shoes.
9: God gave you wisdom. Jesus, who made himself of no reputation and took upon him the form of a servant and was made in the likeness of men.
10: One day the barber told me my father was saying how different I was from what I used to be, and I knew God was at work. So I approached my father about working full-time in the ministry, and he gave his permission.
9: And what about your wife?
10: She is still opposed.
9: Peggy and I will talk with her. When Mr. Sato handed in his resignation at work, they were astonished and tried to dissuade him. But he joined our staff as a full-time evangelist, going into tuberculosis and suicide hospitals to comfort those with ruined lives. There were more than 1,100 hospitals within 100 miles of our city, and by 1960, our staff of 10 was reaching only a small number of them.
10: There are more than 7,000 hospitals in Japan, with 3 million TB patients.
7: Oh, if only there were more of us to reach them.
9: We could reach them all through radio.
7: Oh, yes, but we don't have the technical skill for such an endeavor.
10: Oh, that would cost a lot of money.
9: I've heard of some missionaries in Tokyo who've started a broadcasting outreach. I'll go and talk with them. When I learned that a 15-minute program would cost 150,000 yen a week, I grew discouraged. But God showed me through Scripture that He is bigger than our needs.
4: I told everyone that we were going to start radio evangelism.
10: But there isn't any money to start this radio broadcast.
4: Behold your God, Sato-sensei. God is our God, and if we take a step of faith, he won't let us down.
10: But you can't just make a decision like this on your own. The responsibility is too big. There is no money in the treasury, and this decision will affect every worker here.
4: You're right, Sato-sensei. What if we start broadcasting the gospel for the sick and have no money for food or clothes?
10: Let's set aside a day of fasting and prayer, and then ask each of us to choose.
4: Each of our workers made the choice to broadcast the gospel, no matter what the cost would be personally. We taped some testimonies that I took to Tokyo along with 6,000 yen, all the money we had. The men of the broadcast ministry went with us to talk with radio officials who cut the price more than half when they learned that we were trying to help the poor and the sick. That was still 10 times more money than I had. I walked the streets of Tokyo at night, crying out to God. The next morning, Peggy sent me a telegram saying the money had come in.
7: So you signed a contract?
4: Yes, for a year. Where did the money come from, Peggy?
7: Well, someone in South Africa sent a large donation, and they decided to send our support check right away.
4: Oh, that's a miracle in itself. They always wait till the end of the month.
10: We still have a serious problem, Neil-sensei.
4: What is that, Sato-sensei?
10: Once broadcast is aired, we will get many letters. Who will answer them?
4: You're right. We need someone who can explain salvation.
7: So they must be a Bible college graduate, then.
10: And they should be able to write the Japanese characters
7: well. Well, we can ask other missionaries if they know of anyone.
10: We better pray.
4: God knows the need, and he will bring someone. I didn't know that long before I even arrived on the shores of Japan, God had been preparing someone for this vital role in our ministry.
1: Next week, we'll hear about that person and many others who found new life through the Verwey's ministry in Japan. Listening friend, are you struggling with some difficulty that looks hopeless? Behold your God. He sent his only Son as a sacrifice for your sins, so you could have new life through him. For God sent not his Son into the world to condemn the world, but that the world through him might be saved. To have forgiveness and eternal life, pray with us right now. Dear Lord, I believe you sent Jesus to die for my sins. I believe he rose again victorious over death. Thank you for this great salvation. Thank you for your forgiveness in Christ. Come into my heart, Lord Jesus, and help me live for you. In your name I pray, amen. We'd like to know if you prayed and are now a child of God, and we'll send you some literature to help you walk in new life. Write to Pacific Garden Mission, Chicago, Illinois, 60605. The telephone number in Chicago, area 312-922-1462. 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Thank you for joining us for this uplifting testimony, and we hope you'll invite others to listen next time. This is program number 2885. 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

0: Welcome to Facing Tomorrow. My name is Jeremiah Williams. My granddad, Dr. Tom Williams, faithfully recorded this radio program for so many years. He wanted to comfort all of us with the comfort wherewith he had been comforted by God our Father and his Son, Jesus Christ, through all of the heartaches and sorrows he experienced. He didn't know about tomorrow, but he knew who held tomorrow and who held his hand. Though he's no longer with us, his message of God's comfort lives on because Jesus lives. May you be challenged and helped as you listen to my granddad share what God had taught him. He always said, the best way to face your tomorrows is to live for Jesus today.
1: This is Dr. Tom Williams, and welcome to Facing Tomorrow. If you're new, we thank God you have tuned in. And if you're one of those who had been with us for a long, long time, we just want to say thank you for helping us through the years to have a very successful radio ministry around the world. And so if you'd keep praying, and when you can, give. And we'll get the gospel out while there's that opportunity, because the truth of the scripture is always the truth. And it says, the night cometh when no man can labor. And that is not far off. It's going to come down to being, you go to prison or whatever, if you're going to preach the truth of the word of God. Just got a missionary letter today, and a country very close to where the war overseas is right now, just saying, they tell you to fight, you fight. If you don't, you'll go to prison. And they tell you not to fight, you don't fight, you'll go to prison. So the door is closing, just like it did at the Ark. One day the ark was open, and one day you could have gone in. But there came a day when the Bible says in Genesis 7 and verse 16, God shut the door. You see, Noah didn't have anything to do with shutting the door of the ark. And man will not have anything to do in stopping God from saving souls or stopping God from doing this or that, but one day God will stop himself.

0: just like he did the ark. When he shut the door, it was shut. The Bible says, when God shuts a door, no man opens it. When God opens a door, no man shuts it. And so today, I say to you, it is time, high time to wake up, for the day is far advanced and the night is coming. And I ask you this so important question, are you saved by the blood? Saved by the blood of the crucified one, now ransomed from sin and a new work begun. Sing praise to the Father and praise to the Son, saved by the blood of the crucified one. Saved by the blood of the crucified one. The angels rejoice because it is done. A child of the Father, joint heir with the Son, saved by the blood of the crucified one. Saved by the blood of the crucified one. The Father, he spake, and his will, it was done. Great price of my pardon, his own precious Son, saved by the blood of the crucified one. Saved by the blood of the crucified one. All hail to the Father, all hail to the Son, all hail to the Spirit, the great three in one, saved by the blood of the crucified one. Saved, saved, my sins are all pardoned, my guilt is all gone. Saved, saved, I'm saved by the blood of the crucified one. And dear friend, I beg you, as I have often on this broadcast, this is not like a ball game. You'll get another chance next time. No, you must flee now. You must come now. Today is the day of salvation. Now is the accepted time. God is accepting sinners right now, but there will come a time when that door will shut. And there will be nobody else saved eternally, forever and ever and ever. And I beseech you that you recognize the hour's late, the hand is nearing the midnight hour, and that you would be saved. If you are saved, live like you're saved. Work, work, work, work. As the Lord Jesus said, pray ye, the Lord of the harvest, that's his Father. Pray ye the Lord of the harvest that he will thrust forth laborers into his harvest. It's God's harvest. The Son was sent by the Father, and he's had come, and he's paid the price at Calvary. He has risen from the dead. He sits at the right hand of the Father on high, yonder in the glories, and soon he will come and fetch his church away, just like the ark was fetched away by the flood, and just like Lot was snatched away by angels out of the city of Sodom and Gomorrah. And the Lord Jesus said, as it was in the days of Noah, as it was in the days of Lot, he said, so shall it be in the coming of the day of the Son of Man. And it was a filthy, wretched time. God said man had become so wicked that even his thoughts were continually wicked in his heart. And that's why God said, I'll destroy the world with a flood. And he's not going to destroy it anymore with a flood. That's why you see a rainbow in the sky now and again. And that's God's promise to you and me. He won't drown the world ever again. It will be by fire that he destroys it. Oh, please understand, that hour is close and near at hand. And won't you be saved today by the blood of the crucified one? You say, I'm a church member. Good. You say, I've been baptized. Wonderful. You say, I've done this and I've done that. That's all good. But you have to be saved by the blood of the crucified one. No blood, no salvation. No blood, no salvation. And you need to understand that today. Your children need to understand that. Your neighbors, your friends, the folks you work with or carpool with need to understand that without the shedding of blood, there is no removal of sin from you or anyone else. And I pray that you will flee to the crucified one, even the Lord Jesus Christ. Confess him as God's son. Confess that he died for your sins. Confess that you're a sinner. Confess that on the third day Christ was risen from the dead by his Father, raising him up. And now he said in Hebrews 7:25, wherefore I'm able to save to the uttermost all that come unto God by me, seeing that I ever liveth to make intercession. Today, flee to him. Get your friends to flee. Get your neighbors, your loved ones to flee. The folks you work with, flee to Christ. I pray you'll do that. This is an urgent hour, not a time for fun and games, not a time, my friend, just to do something to while away the time. No, it's a time to labor. It's a time to pray like you've never prayed. It's a time to serve like you've never served. It's a time to go like you've never gone. It's a time to give to the work of God like you've never given before. I trust today you will be saved and your friends by the blood of the crucified one. Our Father, today, thank you for your warning. You said, if I tell you to warn the wicked and you do not warn them, I'll require their blood at your hands. Oh, we've got a lot of bloody-handed people today, Father, in America and nations around the world, because they have refused to tell the wicked to flee from the wrath to come. You said if we do tell them, then it lies upon them and not upon us. And that's why Paul could say to the city of Ephesus, a giant city in Bible times, and he said, I'm free from the blood of all men because I, for 3.5 years, have not ceased to warn you to turn to God and Jesus Christ, his son. Well, amen and amen. Take your Bibles today and turn with us. If you have a Bible with you, if you don't, please just listen. Psalm 31, and we are down to verse 7, but I want to just remind you that in verse 5, the psalmist says, into thy hand I commit my spirit. Thou hast redeemed me, O Lord God of truth, of truth. And he said the same words here, and Christ reiterated these words in this chapter and in the chapters to come. He reiterated these words when he said, as he yielded up the ghost, the Bible says in Luke, and chapter 23, that he said, unto thee I yield my spirit into your hands. And that's just David was prophetically speaking here. And then Christ fulfilled those words that would have been fulfilled and have been fulfilled in his death. Notice what he said in verse 6, I have hated them that regard lying vanities, but I trust in the Lord. Let me tell you of something, dear friend. Think on this. If you don't hate sin, you don't love right. If you don't hate wrong, you don't love right. If you don't hate sin, you don't love good. And so it takes a twofold thing. You have to hate something to love something. And I just say that you need to think on those words. I have hated them that regard lying vanities, but I trust in the Lord. I will be glad and rejoice in thy mercy. David said, I'll be glad and rejoice. And that'll be our message for tomorrow. Thank you for listening. God bless you today. God keep you and God use you is our sincere prayer. And the good Lord willing, we'll be back with the blessed old book.
1: 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The ministry of Dr. Tom Williams is carried on through his loving wife, Janine, his family, and ministry partners like you. It is our desire to inspire the next generation to live a prayer life, remain faithful in trials, embolden their witness, and be obedient to God's Word. 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
2: Second law of thermodynamics says every time you use energy, it becomes less available. You'll never drive your car anywhere on the exhaust fumes that go out of the tailpipe. Now, that's kind of interesting because everything is winding down. Statistically speaking, the second law of thermodynamics says everything is tending toward maximum disorder. If you don't have an outside force, disorder prevails. If you don't think this works, get off the bus in the summertime and see what happens. See if it becomes more orderly. Did you know we to get excited, because that shows me something. It says everything that happens serves to decrease the available energy of the universe. When I took this course my junior year in my thermodynamics book, I read a statement like this. The author said the second law of thermodynamics has increased this author's conviction that there is indeed a supreme being in whose hands lies the destiny of the universe. I don't know about you, when I read that thing, I got a cold chill. It started at the top of my head and went down to both feet. All of a sudden, I knew I couldn't deny the existence of God. I got scared. I got nervous. I went to my dorm room. I shut the door and got on my knees. And I said, God, I believe you're there. If you'll show me what to do, I promise you I'll do it. That's a real scary prayer, but it always works. 3 days later, at a football game, University of Tennessee versus Kentucky in 1960, a pretty blonde girl sat next to me, and I asked her for a date, and the only place she would go with me was to church. Boy, I got that cold feeling again. Maybe God was answering my prayer. We went to church, and she enjoyed it. I didn't know anybody did that. I thought you went to church so God could get even with you if you had any fun that week. I finally got another date with her, and I remember parking my car after the date in front of the dormitory, and I tried to kiss her, and she looked at my puckered lips, and she said, "Let's pray." Took the pucker off my lips. She led me to Christ. 56 years and 10 days we've been married. It works, but it all started with the second law of thermodynamics. I love thermodynamics. This is Pete Cowling.
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0: Hey, there's a new restaurant in town. 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
0: Well, what do you have against kids?
1: Oh, kids today. They're off in their own world with their headphones on.
0: There's a yellow light.
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0: Harold, yellow light.
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1: Totally oblivious to the world around them. 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
1: They just have no common courtesy.
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6: Wait until the end of Job's life before you make your judgment. But you know that's true about everybody. Before you judge somebody, let's wait till the end of their life. Before we condemn someone to death, let's let them finish living their life. There could be a great change coming. We just don't see it yet. We don't know. We don't know what God's doing. You know, if you start reading the book of Job, and at some point you can say, oh man, that's horrible, and close the book early and not realize at the end what God does for Job.
4: You're listening to a portion of a message preached at International Baptist Church, Dumaguete, by Pastor Randy DeMova. Be patient. To overcome life's challenges, we need patience. We hear of the patience of Job, and his life should encourage us not to quit, but to go all the way to the end.
6: So the first prophet that James, the pastor of the church in Jerusalem, is writing, and the first illustration or prophet he gives to them as an example is Job, and he talks about the patience of Job. Now, the secret of Job. And you read the book of Job. It is a book that's, you gotta be careful as you read the book of Job. You have to always pay attention to who's talking. Who's doing the talking right now. There's a lot of wonderful sayings in Job, but they're not all accurate. You gotta pay attention who's doing the talking. But the secret of Job is looking at his life from beginning to end. You have to look at the whole life of Job to understand Job. You can't just look at one part. You can't just look at the beginning. You can't just look at where everything fell apart and make a judgment there. You have to judge the whole life to understand Job. Right? When we talk about Job, it's the whole life. You can jump into his life at any point and try to make a judgment, but you'll be incorrect in your judgment until you read all the way to the end, and then it makes sense what happened to Job. In other words, wait until the end of Job's life before you make your judgment. But you know that's true about everybody. Before you judge somebody, let's wait till the end of their life. Before we condemn someone to death, let's let them finish living their life. There could be a great change coming. We just don't see it yet. We don't know. We don't know what God's doing. You know, if you start reading the book of Job, and at some point you can say, oh man, that's horrible, and close the book early and not realize at the end what God does for Job. You know, his friends came and prejudged him. But what you'll find is that if Job had quit before the end, he would have missed out on the happiness that came through enduring with patience. When we read Job, yes, he went through a whole lot of trouble. He lost his health. He lost his children. He even lost, you know, the faith of his wife and looking at, you know, is this worth it or not? Just curse God and die, Job. Just get it over with. Put yourself out of this misery. You know, not understanding what God was doing. Maybe herself even wondering, why is this happening to him? His friends, so-called, came and they started questioning, hey, Job, what'd you do wrong? This is something, you must have done something bad for all these bad things to happen to you. He didn't do anything bad. He wasn't being punished. But they didn't know that. They didn't know what God was doing. They had no idea. If you didn't have the first chapter of Job to read and know why it was happening, you would think the same thing. Man, he must have done something wrong for all these bad things to happen to him. If you didn't know about the conversation the devil had with God about Job and how God said, hey, have you considered my servant Job? God's the one who brought him up. It wasn't even the devil's idea. It was God's idea. Whew. But if you didn't know that, you'd say, oh man, Job must have been a bad guy. But if he had quit, he would have missed out on the joy and the happiness that came at the end. And that's why James says, hey, consider or you let Job be an example to you.
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4: In Ephesians 5, verses 15 and 16, the Apostle Paul wrote, "See then that ye walk circumspectly, not as fools, but as wise, redeeming the time, because the days are evil." As the children of God, we are not to walk as fools. That means there is a way that a fool walks, and we need to recognize what that way is so that we can avoid it. Here is a character trait, or the ways of a fool. He trusts his own heart. Proverbs 28:26 says, "He that trusteth in his own heart is a fool, but whoso walketh wisely, he shall be delivered." The fool bases his decisions on his emotions. He trusts that what he feels in his heart must be true and right. He doesn't even consider that his feelings about something could be wrong. He does not consider that his heart would ever lead him the wrong direction. It is the fool who just does what feels right without checking to make sure that it is right. The world will tell you to follow your heart. That is, to do what seems right to you or what you feel like doing. Of course, that is the way of the fool, not the way of God, and not the way of wisdom. Jeremiah tells us that the heart is deceitful and desperately wicked. Who can know it? Anyone can be deceived by his heart, but the fool lives in that deception. Don't trust your heart to lead you correctly. Trust God's word and godly counsel to help you make right decisions that you will not have to regret afterward. A man's heart will get him into all sorts of trouble. Don't be like the fool. He trusts his own heart.
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6: Don't miss out on where God is taking you by believing you've left something good behind. 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
5: 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Remember Lot's wife. We that are dead in Christ must look forward to His will and not turn back. We should have no sympathy for those things that are dead to us.
6: Old things are passed away. Behold, all things become. We are new creatures in Christ. He didn't say, "Let me fix you up." We're not fixed up old men. We're new men. Are you listening tonight? So important we get this. God didn't say, "Well, I still see some good there." He didn't see any good in us. There was none that doeth good, no, not one. We were all unrighteous. There was nothing good in us that God said, "I think I can restore that." He's not restoring the old man. The old man's dead. He gives us new life in Christ. He quickened us. He gave us life by His Holy Spirit. We are born again, born new. New life. So we got to say, you know what? Good riddance to the old, not, "I sure miss the old life." Remember Lot's wife. Remember Lot's wife. Stop looking back. There's nothing for you there anymore. Some of you got to stop looking back to the old life. There's nothing good there. Look at verse 33. Jesus continued, He said, "Whosoever shall seek to save his life shall lose it, and whosoever shall lose his life shall preserve it." Now, saving your life, He's talking about you trying to keep from losing something that you cannot bring into the new life, right? So in other words, Jesus say, "I'm taking you out from there," and you say, "Wait a second, I need to go get something." There's nothing there for you to take. That he gives warning in the passage above this that when the Son of Man comes, he says, men, if you're up on the housetop, you don't have time to go inside and get something. If you're in the fields, you don't have time to go home and get anything. And that's got to be our attitude when Jesus comes, when he saves us from the old life and we're delivered from the old life. We don't need to go back there and try to rescue anything out of the old life. It's dead. It's cursed. You need to be willing to completely lose what you were in order to gain what lies ahead. For by grace are you saved through faith, right? We're saved by grace. Okay. What is grace? God's help for us to do what we could not do without God's help. Now, for a person to receive help, do you know what that requires? Humility. A proud person doesn't receive help. Proud person, I'll do it myself. So a person who asks for help, that's humbling, isn't it? How many of you like asking people for help? We don't like doing that, do we? Because we're proud. We don't like to ask for help. Not even God. That's why you don't pray. You're proud. Stay with me. But to get saved, in order to receive grace, because God gives grace to who? The humble, and he resists who? The proud. And so to get saved, there was grace because I was humble enough to know I needed a Savior. I can't save myself. I need help. I need someone to save me. Jesus, save me. That takes humility. There's a humility there that you have to be willing to lose everything to gain him. Don't miss out on where God is taking you by believing you've left something good behind. You didn't leave anything good behind when you got saved. Everything good is in Christ. Everything good is ahead, not behind. The world has nothing good. The flesh has nothing good. Our life is to now be lived or walked in the Spirit, listen to me, which is contrary to the flesh. The flesh and the Spirit are contrary to each other.
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9: 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Hi, I'm Brother Lucas. I'm so thankful to be here with you this evening. And with me is also Brother Theo Monte. He will be taking over the second half of our program. 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Like I said, it's free, and register. And while you've got your app open, you'll see where it says song request or send request. Go ahead and select that. And then it should bring you up a little menu there. And you can either pick from one of the many songs available to you or type one in and see if we got it. And we'll play it on the air this evening. Up first for you, though, we have a song titled City of Refuge, and it is sung by the Prophets.

That was Great Is Thy Faithfulness. It was actually sung by my wife. I'm very pleased with the sound of that song. I'm a little biased, I think, though. But I hope you enjoyed it nonetheless. Up next for you, though, we have a song titled Satisfied, and it's sung by First Baptist Church of Hammond.

That was Alert Corral singing Deep River. I hope you enjoyed that song. Now, this is your chance. Don't forget to be able to send in a song request. 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register, and then you'll see where it says send song requests or song requests, and you can select that and type in the name of a song or just search around there and see if you can find one you like, and we will play it on the air for you this evening. Up next for you, we have What a Friend We Have in Jesus, sung by Travis Alltop.

That was Goodly Heritage singing Till the Storm Passes By. What a powerful song. I certainly enjoyed that. Up next for you, though, we have The Church's One Foundation, and this song is sung by The Wilds.

And you just heard a song by Abigail Miller, I Have Seen Him. And once again, to all of our listeners, you're tuned in here, so 101.7 FM for our listener request hour. And it is now Brother Thay Omante with you, and I encourage you to keep sending in your song requests to us here this evening. We'll be happy to have them played for you for the rest of the time that we have here, so 101.7 FM. The time right now is 5:36, almost 5:37, but we'll be happy still to play your song requests throughout this evening. Here's another song now by CBU Choir and Orchestra, Fairest Lord Jesus.

And that was a great song by Eddie Galleon, Stay Close to Jesus. Once again, sa mga listeners, I hope that you're enjoying, you know, the music that we have here. So 101.7 FM. Coming up, here's another song now by Luis and India, Just As I Am, I Come Broken.

that was a song by the John Marshall Family, A New Day, and that song has brought us up to the end of our listener request hour. Thank you once again to all of our listeners. I hope that you enjoyed and had a great evening here listening in Sa 101.7 FM. Let me encourage you to continue to be tuned in here Sa 101.7 FM, because we'll be listening to Listener's Choice at 6 p.m. and then later at 7 p.m. for Lamplighter Theater. Once again, have a great evening to all of our listeners. Thank you so much for tuning in, being faithful here. God bless you all.

0: 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And here are the latest results.
1: This is Titus Williams. The song you're about to hear, I selected. 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

0: Well, hello there. It's good to have you back. You're always welcome here at Lamplighter Theatre. On our last visit...
1: My brother is visiting

0: When's your brother going home?
1: Next Monday.
0: Well, I've been praying, and I think it'd be best if I take the work and go along with him.
1: Are you sure?
0: Yes, sir.

0: Isaiah 42:16. I will lead them in paths that they have not known.
1: Well, now, Edward, how are you faring?
0: Oh, very good, sir.
1: Unusual these days to see a young man reading scripture. How old are you?
0: I'll be 16 in a few weeks, sir.
1: You'll be attending my Sunday school class, then.
0: I look forward to it.
1: As a matter of fact, we have a scarcity of Bible school teachers. How would you feel about taking charge of a young boy's Sunday school class?
0: You mean teach? Me?
1: If you're up for it.
0: Oh, I'm not sure about that.
1: Well, think about it. My brother believes God is doing an unusual work in your life. You may be just the ticket for those boys. Well, now let you get back to your lamp. I'm going to see about lunch.
0: Dear Kitty, time has certainly flown since I've been here in Albany. Has it really been 3 weeks? The Minterns are very kind and make me feel like I'm part of the family. Life is busy. I work every day but Sunday. The clerks are mostly good, though none of them love Jesus. One of them, Roscoe, is a bit of a handful, but nothing like Bob Turner. I'm teaching the young boys' class. They all call me Mr. Lewis, which is right strange. Speaking of names, I no longer go by Tip. Everyone here calls me Edward or Ed. Makes me feel like somebody else. The old Tip Lewis I used to know so well would be very much astonished if he could see me now. Well, I need to say my prayers and go to bed. I'll write more later. Love to you, Edward.

0: And there's your change. Thanks for coming to Minterns.
1: Oh, you're in for it now, Ed. I pity you, boyo. I really do.
0: What are you talking about, Roscoe?
1: You don't know?
0: Know what?
1: Why, only that Mr. Minton's pink of a perfect and altogether amazing son, Ray, has just got home from university, well, that's what.
0: Mr. Minton has a son?
1: Yeah, he does. And I just saw him pass the store not an hour ago, leaning back in the carriage like a prig.
0: A prig?
1: Oh, you're such a greenie, Ed. You'll know when you meet him. I wouldn't be in your shoes for a silver dollar.
0: Sounds like Ray's arrived. Too bad. I was just beginning to have such a nice time here. They've all been so kind. Might as well get it over with.
2: Edward. Home at last. Well, how was business today?
0: Well, first rate. Everything's in order and the store's locked for the night.
2: Wonderful. Now, come in and meet my son. Master Edward Lewis. Master Raymond Minturn.
0: Hello?
3: Oh, just Ray, please. I've heard a lot about you, Edward. I'm glad to finally make your acquaintance.
0: Good to meet you, too.
2: Edward has become one of my top clerks, and in a very short amount of time.
3: Oh, is that right?
0: I suppose.
2: He shows great promise.
0: I have you to thank for that, sir.
3: Modest, too.
4: Edward, have you eaten?
0: No, ma'am.
4: There's food for you in the kitchen.
2: Yes, and then you'll want to spend time with your books, no doubt.
0: Yes, sir.
2: Well, we'll have a long evening to study. I have a committee meeting, and I expect it to go late. Raymond,

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1: Yes, Father.
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2: And now, back to Lamplighter Theatre.
1: Hard at it, eh?
6: Yes, sir.
1: Oh, dreadful. I'm not a sir, Edward. Call me Ray.
6: Yes, sir. Ray.
1: I just came in to retrieve a book. Don't let me interrupt you. What are you studying?
6: Fractions.
1: Fractions. Having trouble?
6: Yes, lots. I can't get this one to save my head.
1: Suppose I take a look.
6: Sure.
1: Yes, I see the roadblock. Take a closer look at the multiplication at the top of your paper.
6: I see. It's the three that's made all the trouble. How's that?
1: Oh, good, good. Now, just bring this number down.
6: Here?
1: Further down.
6: Well, don't that beat all? It worked. Thanks.
1: Ah, you're welcome. Have you been to school lately?
6: Not since last winter.
1: Well, wouldn't you get on faster with your books if you had a teacher?
6: I'm sure I would, but I can't make up what I haven't got.
1: Well, what if I tutored you? I could give you the hour from 9 till 10.
6: Do you mean that?
1: Certainly. Don't you think you would like it?
6: I guess I would.
1: Consider it settled, then. Right now, however, it's 10 o'clock. Will you come to prayers?
6: Oh, is Mr. Minturn home?
1: No, but his son is. Are you surprised that I should have prayers in my father's absence?
6: Well, I didn't know... I mean, I didn't think you...
1: You didn't think I had learned to pray? The question is, have you learned that precious lesson yet, my young friend?
6: Oh, yes, good while ago.
1: Oh, I'm very glad. You will never learn anything else that is quite so important.
6: Well, I've made up my mind. If you're a prig, then prig must mean the best, kindest, and the wisest person in the world.
1: Well, thank you. To prayers, then?
6: Yes, sir. Sure, right? Dear Kitty, I got promoted. I no longer do deliveries or errands. Rather, I stay at my very own counter and serve my favorite customers. I'm right thankful. There's another change, too. Ray's been tutoring me, and math ain't near as dreadful as it used to be. He's an excellent teacher. More than that, he's a good friend.
7: Hey, Ed.
6: You're
7: the only fella I ever met who writes letters on his lunch break. What an odd goose you are, honk. Here, got a letter for you.
6: Letter? That's strange. I just received one from Mother yesterday.
7: Maybe it's from a long-lost love. Ooh. See ya.
6: Well, like a long-lost rival. Bob Turner? What does he want?
0: Dear Tip, Mother's dead. I've got to go to work. Can't I come out there to your store? I'll behave myself real well, honor bright. I've got money enough to get there. I dug potatoes for old Williams and earned it. Write to me right off. Please. Your friend, Bob Turner.
6: I know Mr. Minter's looking for a new clerk, but Bob? He's the last boy we'd want. He's sure to bring trouble. Dear God, please give me wisdom. Show me what I should do.
8: Come in.
6: Sorry to bother you, Mr. Minturn.
8: Edward, no bother at all. How can I help you?
6: Have you found a boy yet?
8: No. Have you?
6: Well, there's one at home who wants to come. I just had a letter from him. His name is Bob Turner.
8: Ah. Is he a good boy?
6: No, sir.
8: Oh? That's plain enough. Why are you talking about him, then?
6: Well, I want you to make him a good boy, sir.
8: There's an idea. I can't make boys over new, Edward. Is he honest?
6: No, sir. Not what you mean by honest. But his mother is dead, and he hasn't any friends. He goes with a miserable set of fellows. He'll get worse if he stays there.
8: I see. So the whole of it is, you think it is my duty to let him come and try to save him. Suppose I should. What would you do for your share?
6: I'd try to.
8: How?
6: I'd try to get him to do right.
8: And suppose he should try to get you to do wrong?
6: I hope he couldn't.
8: As do I. But Scripture says, bad company corrupts good morals. If this Bob should lead you astray, I'd be sorry I ever heard of him.
6: I trust God won't let that happen. I'll pray every day for myself and for Bob and leave everything in God's hands. In fact, I'd like to pray right now, if I may.
8: That's a welcome idea. You go right ahead.
6: Dear Lord Jesus, please help us to know what to do. Bob is full of mischief. He needs you. If he comes, please help me and all of us here to be a good influence on him. For greater is he that is in us than he that is in the world. Amen.
8: Amen. All right, Edward. Write to the boy. We'll give him a try.
6: Yes, sir. Thank you.
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6: So, at the end of the day, You need to make sure all of the receipts at your counter are in order. Then you take them to the accounting office. Understand, Bob?
7: Got it, Tip.
6: Yeah. You'll also need to memorize the layout of the streets, so you can make deliveries and run errands as needed.
7: Shouldn't be a problem. I've always been good at directions. You remember, don't you? I've always found a way out of the tightest spots.
6: Yeah, I remember. Those days are past.
7: True enough. We've come a long way, haven't we? I mean, you have. I know I still gotta prove myself.
6: Yep.
7: Well, don't you worry. I made up my mind to behave. I want to do well like you. A faithful clerk in one of the finest stores in Albany.
6: I don't see any reason why you can't be, if you work hard and stay out of mischief.
7: I won't let you down, Tip. I know you put yourself out there for me to even get this job, and I appreciate it.
6: Thanks. Just one thing more, though. I don't go by Tip anymore. I go by my proper name now, Edward. Or you can call me Ed.
7: Really? Eddie's gonna take some getting used to.
6: No, Ed. I prefer Ed.
7: Oh.
6: Or Edward.
7: Whatever you say, Tip. Eddie.
6: No, Ed.
1: No, that's not quite right. This is basic algebra. I thought you had this down.
6: I guess when it comes to learning, I'm no better than he is.
1: Who?
6: Bob Turner.
1: The new boy. I heard he's getting along very well.
6: He's doing fine work-wise.
1: Then what's the problem?
6: He can't seem to remember the most basic thing, just like I can't remember basic algebra.
1: What thing?
6: Not to call me Tip.
1: Oh.
6: I've told him and told him it's Edward or Ed, mm-hmm. but he still calls me Tip in clear, loud tones that ring through the store a dozen times a day. And if he's feeling particularly dumb, he calls me Eddie.
1: Eddie? It is endearing.
6: Don't encourage him.
1: Well, why do you hate the name Tip so much?
6: Because it belongs to the miserable, ragged, hopeless boy who used to wander around the streets in search of mischief.
1: And not to the fine young man in the neat black suit who teaches Sunday school and is a very fair scholar in Latin and sometimes algebra.
6: Tip is my old self, a life I'm trying to leave behind. So I'm vexed whenever Bob screeches that name after me wherever I go. I despise it.
1: Edward, didn't you tell me that your sister and your parents and your little brother called you by that name?
6: Yeah.
1: Then, can it really be that disagreeable when your family uses it and always, always in kindness? And it's the only name by which little Johnny remembered you. Besides, what's Bob's birth name?
6: Robert. But it'd be ridiculous to call him that. He's always been Bob.
1: And for him, you've always been Tip.
6: Yeah, I suppose that's true.
1: It is not your name that makes you who you are, Edward. It is your actions and your choices, and the grace of Almighty God. Now, let's get back to algebra.
7: Say, Tip, you want to come over to my room tonight?
6: I thought you all were going to the theater.
7: I was fool enough to promise Ray I wouldn't.
6: And you mean to keep your promise?
7: I can keep a promise once in a while. What do you say you and me have some fun?
6: Sorry, I'm busy tonight.
7: Tip Lewis, just because you board in a big house and dress like a dandy is no reason to act like you're ashamed of me.
6: No, nonsense. I can't go tonight or any other night, because I also made a promise. I have an appointment at 8:30, and I'm determined that nothing in the world should hinder me if I can help it.
7: What is it? Lessons?
6: No, it's nothing about lessons.
7: Well, couldn't I help you do whatever it is? Anything's better than sitting at home all alone.
6: Well, actually, you could help me better than anyone else, only you wouldn't.
7: Oh, don't say that. I'll help you if you'll only let me. I'll help you this very night.
6: Is that a promise?
7: It is. Out and out. And when I promise a thing, you know, Tip Lewis, that I do it.
6: Oh, fair enough. All right, then. I'll tell you. Every night, at exactly 8:30, I go to my room, and I ask God, over and over, to make you want to be a Christian.
0: Tip, that's mean.
6: What is?
0: To get a fella to promise what he can't do.
6: Don't you want to be a Christian?
0: I can't say that I'm particular about it.
6: It's your choice. But remember, you did promise.
0: All right. You have things in style here, don't you?
6: Everything in this house has style, thanks to Mrs. Minturn. All right, now, it's 8:30, so I'm gonna kneel down here and pray for you.
0: And I suppose you want me to do the same?
6: If you want to keep your promise, you don't have to.
0: Fine. But this is new business to me, you see. Do I need to close my eyes?
6: If it'll help you stop talking. No more distractions. Here we go. Father in heaven, thank you for hearing my prayer. Thank you that Bob didn't go to the theater, and that he's here with me now. I pray that you'll touch his heart. Make him want to give himself to Jesus, the best friend he could ever have. Bob? You all right?
0: I've never heard anybody pray for me before. You really do this every night?
6: Sure do. I pray for you and Father, Alice, and Roscoe. Ray does, too.
0: He does?
6: Sure does. All right. Your turn.
0: I don't know what to say.
6: Just say you need the Lord to help you.
0: Help me do what?
6: Help you to be saved from your sins, to leave behind your old ways. Help you become a new man.
0: I feel like I do want to do that, but I never talked to God before. I don't think he'd even want to talk to me. Not with the way I've been. Now,
6: believe me, if someone like me can get saved, anyone can. Jesus forgave me and loves me more than anyone else has loved me in this whole world. He loves you that much, too.
0: No one's ever loved me before. Never heard my pa say it. Ma said it only once, on a dying breath. God really loves me. You believe that, Tip?
6: With all my heart.
0: I don't know.
6: Bob Turner, don't put off the most important decision of your life.
0: It means that much to you?
6: It means that much to the Lord who gave his life for you.
0: All right. I can hardly believe I'm saying this, but I want to pray.
6: Need any help?
0: No. No, I better fess up on my own.
6: All right.
0: Lord Jesus, bet you never thought I'd be kneeling here praying, huh? I do believe what Tip said. That you love me. You love me. I ain't never been loved by anyone before. I'm sorry for all the trouble I've caused. I want to be different. Forgive me. Oh, Lord, forgive me. Please. Forgive me.

0: I can't believe it.
1: What a wonderful turn of events. I'm glad you were there for him.
0: I'm glad you got him to promise not to go to the theater.
1: Well, all in God's grace. Oh, I have a letter for you.
0: Oh, thanks. It's from my sister Kitty. Let's see. Dear Ed. Oh, no.
1: Edward? What is it?
0: My father. He's dead.
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0: Today I put a divine choice before you. Either you will choose one of these two paths, or God will choose it for you. Are you ready to make an informed choice? Choice number one is talked about in Deuteronomy chapter 8. And thou shalt remember all the way which the Lord thy God led thee these 40 years in the wilderness to humble thee, to know what was in thine heart. Here's choice number two, 1 Peter 5:6. Humble yourselves, therefore, under the mighty hand of God, that he may exalt you in due time. You see, either we must humble ourselves, or God has to do it for us through problems and loneliness. Well, how do we humble ourselves? I'm glad you asked. One way is to fast. God teaches that in Psalm 35. Another way to humble ourselves is through disciplined thinking. We must keep ourselves from thinking that we deserve anything good. We're sinful people. We still deserve God's wrath and judgment, even if we're saved. Don't let yourself ever pat yourself on the back. Discipline your mind to focus on others. So, choice number one, being humbled by problems, or choice number two, being humbled by your own hand. It's up to you. Something to think about.
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I'm Elijah Sinkett. 2 Timothy 4:2 says, "Preach the word, be instant in season, out of season, reprove, rebuke, exhort with all longsuffering and doctrine." 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

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Meyer said, "The greatest tragedy of life is not unanswered prayer, but unoffered prayer." 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

0: The only thing that endures is truth. Truth is eternal. Truth is Jesus. Truth is God's Word. Therefore, anything that endures, endures because it has some element of truth in it. When I was raising my children, they seemed to like the same stories and same nursery rhymes all the time. And I was getting bored. Then one day it occurred to me, these things have lasted forever and forever. I said, there must be truth in them. I want to tell you about one. Listen to this. Maybe you've heard it before. Twinkle, twinkle, little star, how I wonder what you are. Up above the world so high, like a diamond in the sky. There's more verses. I'll get back to those later. With the unaided eye, there are 3,000 visible stars, but not in Northwest Indiana. With a small telescope, you can see 100,000 stars. In our Milky Way galaxy, there are 100 billion stars. There are thought to be 100 billion galaxies. That makes 10 with 22 zeros after stars. That's a billion, 10 billion trillion. Did you know God not only created them, He's numbered them and named them. And I Isaiah 40:26, it says, lift up your eyes on high, and behold, who hath created these things that bringeth out the host by number? He calleth them all by names, by the greatness of his might, for he is strong in power. Not one faileth. Psalm 147:4 says, he telleth the number of the stars. He calleth them all by their names. Wow, that's a lot of stars. Wonder why God did that. God said in Genesis 1:14, let there be lights in the firmament of the heaven to divide the day from the night, and let them be for signs and for seasons and for days and for years. This is Pete Cowling.
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0: Is marriage a good thing or a bad thing? We took to the street to ask people what they thought about marriage.
1: I don't really think it's necessary. I don't also think that you need to do it. It's just that if you want to have a person for life, then you should get married.
2: Marriage is a sacred union between two people, but I've known a lot of couples who are married, but after marriage, their life was a little unbalanced and a lot of things or problems came in their way and eventually they separated. So yes, marriage is a beautiful thing, but it also has its downsides.
3: Mas maayo yung namin yung kay na kay magigikan ka sa trabaho, malingaw kasi mga anak, bag na kay anak, mawala yung mga kapoy. Ngayon, kung naapay problema,
4: we all have the decision to either get married or remain single. Marriage is also a good thing, kay it's a lifelong commitment. You promise each other na you'll help each other through thick and thin, no matter the circumstances. You help each other grow and be the best of you.
5: Yes, I think it's relevant today and it's important as well as you can see society nowadays. Trust in itself is basically almost absent. Marriage in itself form a sense of trust between you and the person that you love and also to God.
6: Ang marriage is good thing gina siya. Ang bad thing ana is kanang dili mo minyo pero kanang naamoy gibuhat nga sala nagali.
7: For me, personally speaking, I think it's a good thing. Some people consider love as a beautiful thing. Through marriage, you will eventually form a family, and a family is the basic unit of society.
0: Don't go away! Coming up, we will see how God's Word answers that question.

0: A little while ago, we asked the question, is marriage a good thing or a bad thing? We heard many answers, but the Bible should be our authority for every question. Here is Pastor Randy DeMoval with the Bible answer to that question.
1: Well, the Bible has much to say about marriage, because marriage was God's idea, not man's invention. Because marriage originates with God, the only real and meaningful marriage is going to be according to God's word. We live in a world that despises everything good that God has made. The devil has his counterfeits to everything good God has created or ordained. People get caught up in these phony and imitation relationships and call it marriage, giving real biblical marriage a bad name. But let's see what the Bible says. Hebrews 13:4 says, marriage is honorable in all, and the bed undefiled, but whoremongers and adulterers God will judge. Marriage is honorable. That means that we ought to give honor to marriage. We ought to lift up marriage and the idea of marriage. It is sad that there are so many poor marriages that people look at marriage as if it is undesirable and to be avoided. We need a revival of honoring marriage in our society, or our society will crumble. My friend, the problem is not with marriage. It never has been. The problem has always been people. There are no bad marriages. There are bad people who don't do marriage right. Now, the Bible goes against much of the modern philosophy. So you're going to have to choose if you really believe you are smarter than God, or if maybe God knows what he is talking about. We read in Genesis 2:18, and the Lord God said, it is not good that the man should be alone. I will make him and help meet for him. It is not good that man be alone. We are meant for companionship, and the best companion for man is woman. God made woman from man for man. The truth is, God gave man a work to accomplish, and to help him to be able to do that work, he gave him a woman. They play different roles that are not in competition with each other, but complement each other. But we learn in the Bible right away that marriage is supposed to be between one man and one woman who spend a life together as long as they both shall live. Jesus said in Mark chapter 10, verses 6 through 9, but from the beginning of the creation, God made them male and female. For this cause shall a man leave his father and mother and cleave to his wife, and they twain shall be one flesh. So then they are no more twain, but one flesh. What therefore God hath joined together, let not man put asunder. A man and woman are supposed to separate from their families and start a new family. God says that these two become one, never again to be separated back into two. This requires commitment and much grace. The good news is that God gives us grace to learn how to live together and love one another so that our marriages can be a beautiful picture of Jesus Christ's love for his bride, the New Testament church. I can testify as a man who has now been married for more than 28 years to the same wonderful wife, and having had together 10 children that we've been honored to raise together for God's glory, that marriage is and can be a wonderful relationship. I owe any success we've had in our marriage to God, his word, and his church. I grew up in a broken home, but as a teenager when I began attending a small Baptist church in California, I saw a pastor and his family, as well as other young families with intact marriages and happy people. I wanted it. We don't get what we want by accident. I found the way to be successful in marriage was to listen to those who had a successful marriage. I listened to my pastor teach on marriage and the home. I am forever grateful for the Bible teaching that I received that has helped our marriage and family. As a pastor now, knowing how important it is that others learn the principles in the Bible that they can live by and be blessed by God, I teach these same principles to our church. I can't teach all the Bible has to say about marriage here on the radio, but I invite you to come find the help you need for your marriage and family at International Baptist Church in Dumaguete. I especially invite those who are still single, who want to do it right, to come and learn before you ever start down that road. The most important decision you can ever make is to trust Jesus Christ as your personal Savior. The second most important decision you will make is who you marry. Don't make that decision without wisdom.
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2: They were ministering unto the Lord and fasting. It is from within the church that God is going to call His servants to go and work. He will call those who are already working to go and work.
3: You're listening to a portion of a message preached at International Baptist Church, Dumaguete, by Pastor Randy DeMovo. When God calls men away, God calls men who are busy in the work of the ministry to go to other places. God's work is to be taken seriously. Souls are at stake.
2: The Holy Ghost said, "Separate me, Barnabas and Saul, for the work whereunto I have called them." So the Holy Spirit made it clear that there were two men whom He was calling to a specific work, and this work required that they be separated from the church, meaning that they be free to go and do what the Holy Spirit was calling them to do. There was a special calling for Barnabas and Saul. It was a call to a work. But you know what they were doing before that call came? Working. He didn't call them to something they weren't already doing. Are you listening tonight? A lot of folks feel the call, and they're like, ready to go. But you're not doing that now. And if you're not doing it now, you're not going to go do it somewhere else. They were ministering unto the Lord and fasting. It is from within the church that God is going to call His servants to go and work. He will call those who are already working to go and work. And so tonight, I want us to see the church's response. The church in Antioch, what was their response to these men being called? If you look back at Acts chapter 13, look at verse 3. "And when they had fasted and prayed and laid their hands on them, they sent them away." All right, so when the Holy Spirit had made it clear that He was calling these two men, Barnabas and Saul, He was calling them to a work, the church fasted and prayed and ordained them and sent them out. We find in the Bible that God does not always keep men in the same place for all of their days. We have examples of that. Now, wouldn't it be wonderful if we could just have a church stay in one place all our life and we all just keep growing and growing and growing? And I love that. Personally, I would love that. Personally, I love just all of us grow old together. That sounds good to me, right? I don't like goodbyes. It's no fun saying goodbye to people. Right, so let's no more goodbyes. Everyone just stay here. Nobody leave. You know, that would be wonderful. But that's not always God's plan. For some, yes. But not for all. We find that God does not always keep men in the same place. That God sometimes moves men to other places, to other works. And when He does that, when God moves people, what is our responsibility as a church? When God does this? Well, number one, to fast and pray. To fast and pray. We should be so interested in the work of God that we are praying for His will to be done. That's our job. And may I just say to you in the church here, stop praying for God to tell you His will when you're not already obeying the will that He's given you. you know, God, are you going to call me someplace? He's going to call you to Dumaguete to win souls, and wives, submit yourselves to your husbands, and husbands, love your wives, and children, obey your... If you're not doing those things, stop asking him about what country you're to go to. But he's not going to call you to go be disobedient like you're being disobedient where you are.
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4: 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The Proverbs of Solomon, the son of David, king of Israel. To know wisdom and instruction, to perceive the words of understanding. To receive the instruction of wisdom, justice, and judgment and equity. To give subtlety to the simple, to the young man knowledge and discretion. A wise man will hear and will increase learning, and a man of understanding shall attain unto wise counsels. To understand a proverb and the interpretation, the words of the wise and their dark sayings. The fear of the Lord is the beginning of knowledge, but fools despise wisdom and instruction. My son, hear the instruction of thy father, and forsake not the law of thy mother. For they shall be an ornament of grace unto thy head, and chains about thy neck. My son, if sinners entice thee, consent thou not. If they say, Come with us, let us lay wait for blood, let us lurk privily for the innocent without cause. Let us swallow them up alive as the grave, and whole as those that go down into the pit. We shall find all precious substance, we shall fill our houses with spoil. Cast in thy lot among us, let us all have one purse. My son, walk not thou in the way with them, refrain thy foot from their path. For their feet run to evil and make haste to shed blood. Surely in vain the net is spread in the sight of any bird, and they lay wait for their own blood. They lurk privily for their own lives. So are the ways of every one that is greedy of gain, which taketh away the life of the owners thereof. Wisdom crieth without, she uttereth her voice in the streets. She crieth in the chief place of concourse, in the openings of the gates, in the city she uttereth her words, saying, How long, ye simple ones? Will ye love simplicity? And the scorners delight in their scorning, and fools hate knowledge. Turn you at my reproof. Behold, I will pour out my spirit unto you. I will make known my words unto you. Because I have called, and ye refused. I have stretched out my hand, and no man regarded. But ye have set at naught all my counsel, and would none of my reproof. I also will laugh at your calamity. I will mock when your fear cometh. When your fear cometh as desolation, and your destruction cometh as a whirlwind, when distress and anguish cometh upon you. Then shall they call upon me, but I will not answer. They shall seek me early, but they shall not find me. For that they hated knowledge and did not choose the fear of the Lord. They would none of my counsel. They despised all my reproof. Therefore shall they eat the fruit of their own way, and be filled with their own devices. For the turning away of the simple shall slay them, and the prosperity of fools shall destroy them. But whoso hearkeneth unto me shall dwell safely, and shall be quiet from fear of evil. We trust that the power of God's Word on today's edition of Light for Your Pathway was a blessing. Tune in again to Light for Your Pathway.
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10: May I ask you a serious question? Maybe the most important question you could ever be asked. It has to do with the reality of life and death, and what will happen to you when you die. Can you honestly say that you know for certain where you will spend eternity?

man. God placed the man, Adam, and the wife that he gave him, Eve, into a perfect garden called Eden. They were free to enjoy the fruit of the garden. There was only one rule, to not eat the fruit of a particular tree. Their disobedience made them sinners, and because we are sons and daughters of Adam and Eve, we too are sinners by nature. Romans chapter 3 verse 10 says, "As it is written, there is none righteous, no, not one." And Romans chapter 3 verse 23 tells us, "For all have sinned and come short of the glory of God." We are all sinners. I didn't say that to condemn you. The truth is, we are already under condemnation for our sin. I share this news with you because those in danger need to be warned. If you die as a sinner, the Bible is very clear that the penalty is separation from God forever in the lake of fire and brimstone. Romans 6:23 begins with, "For the wages of sin is death." Revelation chapter 20 verse 14 says, "And death and hell were cast into the lake of fire. This is the second death. And whosoever was not found written in the book of life was cast into the lake of fire." As sinners, we do not deserve heaven. We cannot earn heaven, no matter how much good we try to do. We are already damaged by sin, and that is damage that we cannot repair or make right on our own. All men are sinners, and all men must die because of sin. Romans chapter 5 verse 12, "Wherefore, as by one man sin entered into the world, and death by sin, and so death passed upon all men, for that all have sinned." Adam's sin has gotten all of us into a world of trouble. But just as his sin has damaged us all, there is one whose life can make us new and acceptable to God. That one man is Jesus Christ. Jesus is God, come in the flesh, born of a virgin, so that he would not be a son of Adam, but the son of God. He is perfect and holy, and yet his life was given for us on the cross as our substitute. His death was the payment for our sin. Only he could make the payment for us because he had no payment to make for himself. Romans chapter 5 verse 8 tells us, "But God commendeth his love toward us, in that while we were yet sinners, Christ died for us." He made the full payment for your sin. And then after 3 days, Jesus arose from the dead. He conquered sin and death so that never again could it enslave us and take us to hell. Again, Romans 6:23 says, "For the wages of sin is death, but the gift of God is eternal life through Jesus Christ our Lord." Eternal life is a gift, paid for by Jesus. It is freely available to anyone who will receive it. The way to receive that eternal life is by believing. It is faith, not our works, that God exchanges for righteousness. The Apostle Paul wrote Ephesians chapter 2 verse 8, "For by grace are ye saved through faith, and that not of yourselves. It is the gift of God, not of works, lest any man should boast." God takes our work out of salvation so that we cannot depend on ourselves to be saved. We have a choice, to accept or reject his offer of eternal life. Nobody can make that choice for you. Each man, woman, and child must decide for themselves if they will or will not be saved by believing on Jesus Christ. Jesus did everything for you. There is nothing for you to do but believe it. That belief is called repentance in the Bible. It is a change of mind or change of belief. Whatever it is you have been trusting, beside Jesus alone cannot save you. You need to change your belief to be only Jesus. His death, burial, and resurrection alone can purchase your salvation. There is no church or religion that can save you. There is no amount of good works that can save you. There is no amount of money that can buy your salvation. Salvation is not based upon your race, finances, or education.

0: Everyone has to get saved the same way, rich or poor, healthy or sick, wise or unwise. It is only through Jesus Christ that anyone can be saved. The book of Acts, chapter 4, verse 12 in our Bible says, "Neither is there salvation in any other, for there is none other name under heaven given among men whereby we must be saved." My friend, if you have made the decision to put your trust in Jesus only to save you, would you do that right now? We do not know when we will die, but we will die, and then it will be too late. Would you now accept Jesus Christ as your personal Savior? He loves you and wants to save you today. He did for you what you cannot do for yourself. Will you receive His gift of eternal life?
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4: I've often heard discouraged people say something like this: "Well, if God doesn't answer my prayers, why should I bother to pray?" God uses prayer as a means of encouraging God's people to talk to Him. He loves to hear us, and He uses needs in our lives to get us to come to Him. Also, when we come to Him, He has more of an opportunity to speak to us about things that He'd like us to change. But prayer also has other purposes. The heading on Psalm 59 says that David wrote it while Saul was trying to kill him. He prays, asking God to deliver him from his enemies, and he concludes in verse 16 with these words, "Yea, I will sing aloud of thy mercy in the morning." David had not yet received his answer, but prayer calmed his fears, and by faith he now had confidence that he'd come out of his dilemma eventually, and that he'd be able to sing without fear of Saul apprehending him. So, dear Christian, just get in the habit of talking to God about everything and letting Him talk to you about anything. He loves you, you know. Something to think about.
5: In Ephesians chapter 5, verses 15 and 16, the Apostle Paul wrote, "See then that ye walk circumspectly, not as fools, but as wise, redeeming the time, because the days are evil." As the children of God, we are not to walk as fools. That means there is a way that a fool walks, and we need to recognize what that way is so that we can avoid it. Here is a character trait, or the ways of a fool. He uttereth all his mind. Proverbs 29:11 says, "A fool uttereth all his mind, but a wise man keepeth it in till afterwards." The man or woman who is a fool just doesn't know when to keep quiet. He or she is talking at the wrong time. You can tell a fool because they often give out damaging information without even realizing they're doing so. They have not learned that some things should be kept quiet. They tell too much. They reveal too many secrets. They slip with their tongue and cause problems. Do you know that just because something pops into your head doesn't mean that you have to speak it? There may be lots of things on your mind, but only a fool tells everyone everything that is on his mind. A wise man keeps what he is thinking in reserve. He holds his thoughts in until it is the appropriate time to speak. A fool doesn't give any thought to how his words might not fit the moment, or how that they should be spoken only among certain people. In Amos we read that an evil time will come, and the wise men will know to keep silence during that time. Amos 5:13 says, "Therefore the prudent shall keep silence in that time, for it is an evil time." There are times a man must evaluate a situation and determine if his speaking would help or hurt a situation, whether or not his speaking would make things better or make things worse, if his words will bring deliverance or if they will only bring more damage. This discernment, the ability to tell the difference of a good time to talk and a good time to stay quiet, is something that is terribly lacking in a fool. You don't need to say the first thing that comes to your mind, and you definitely do not need to tell everything that is on your mind. Learn to be quiet, to let what you're thinking wait until you have time to consider if you'll regret those words being spoken, or if you wish later that you could take those words back. Don't be like the fool. He uttereth all his mind.
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0: When you are hurt, is it better to forgive or to seek revenge? 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
3: Upasaylo ra kay magulat ra kas karma, maabot ra bitaw ang karma nila.
4: It actually depends on the situation. If it's something that requires revenge, then go for it. If it's generally something light or just doesn't affect you very much, just let it be. You don't have to go down that level.
5: Mas maayo nga magpasaylo ka kay if naamagod kay kanang mas taas nga pasaylo, mas more nga blessing nga mo abot sa imo ha.
6: Well, for me, I'd rather cut them off than deal with them. If I forgive them, I will still be hurt and I seek revenge. I won't have any, like, kanang para na ko ma-atis ko for revenge. No, I'd rather cut them off than deal with them.
0: Don't go away. Coming up, we will see how God's Word answers that question.

0: A little while ago, we asked the question, when you are hurt, is it better to forgive or to seek revenge? We heard many answers, but the Bible should be our authority for every question. This is Theo Amante with the Bible answer to that question. Well, the Bible says in Romans chapter 12, verses 19 to 21, "Dearly beloved, avenge not yourselves, but rather give place unto wrath. For it is written, Vengeance is mine, I will repay, saith the Lord. Therefore, if thine enemy hunger, feed him. If he thirst, give him drink. For in so doing, thou shalt heap coals of fire on his head. Be not overcome of evil, but overcome evil with good." The Bible tells us not to seek for revenge, but to forgive. To forgive someone means to pardon or to overlook an offense. We need to overcome evil or hurt with good. You may say to yourself, of course that's the correct answer. But do you really forgive others? The Bible says in Matthew chapter 6, verses 14 through 15, "For if ye forgive men their trespasses, your heavenly Father will also forgive you. But if ye forgive not men their trespasses, neither will your Father forgive your trespasses." If you're saved, thank God that you are forgiven. Now Jesus wants you to forgive others as well. Forgiving someone often seems difficult, and even the Apostle Peter asked Jesus about forgiveness. In Matthew chapter 18, verses 21 through 22, "Then came Peter to him and said, Lord, how oft shall my brother sin against me, and I forgive him? Till seven times? Jesus saith unto him, I say not unto thee until seven times, but until 70 times seven." But in verses 23 to 35, Jesus gives a parable of a servant who owed his king 10,000 talents, or millions upon millions of pesos. The man had no way to pay, but the king freed him from the debt out of mercy and compassion. That same servant went out and looked for his co-worker that owed him 100 pence or thousands of pesos. His co-worker begged for mercy, but he didn't receive any. He threw him into prison. The king heard of what happened and called for that wicked servant and said in verse 32, "O thou wicked servant, I forgave thee all that debt because thou desiredst me. You pleaded with me for mercy. Shouldest not thou also have had compassion on thy fellow servant, even as I had pity on thee?" The wicked servant was sent to the tormentors till his own debt of 10,000 talents was paid. Verse 35 says, "So likewise shall my heavenly Father do also unto you, if ye from your hearts forgive not everyone his brother their trespasses." Forgive from your hearts, or trouble and unrest will come to your heart. In Matthew chapter 6, verse 12, "And forgive us our debts, as we forgive our debtors." The Bible says in Ephesians chapter 4, verse 32, "And be ye kind one to another, tender-hearted, forgiving one another, even as God, for Christ's sake, hath forgiven you." In Matthew chapter 5, verse 44, "But I say unto you, love your enemies, bless them that curse you, do good to them that hate you, and pray for them which despitefully use you and persecute you." It's hard to hate someone that you're praying for. In Romans chapter 12, verse 20, "Therefore, if thine enemy hunger, feed him. If he thirst, give him drink. For in so doing, thou shalt heap coals of fire on his head." You know, it's hard to be bitter against someone when you're doing good for them and their family. We often hear, forgive and forget. But when you forgive someone, you don't have to forget. You may be more careful with that person, but you don't have to constantly remind them or yourself of the wrong that they did to you. Give those hurts and pains to Christ. Forgive them from your heart for your sake. Forgive others as God has forgiven you. Is it better to forgive or seek revenge? The Bible says, it is better to forgive and overcome evil with good. Keep tuning into the station for more help from the Bible, because the Bible has the answer.
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0: Did you know that everything that transpires in your body is controlled by 3 billion base pairs that make up the 100,000 genes that form the nucleus of nearly every cell? Did you know the amount of information stored within a single nucleus is equal to a library of 1,000 encyclopedias, each with 1,000 pages? Did you know if you multiply that by the 3.5 billion cells in a brain, not to mention the 10 or more trillion cells in a single body, and the amount of information about the body in a single person becomes astronomical. What does all that mean? It means there's a whole lot going on in the nucleus of every cell of your body. It would fill 1,000 encyclopedias, 1,000 pages long, and you got lots of cells. I wonder if that happened by accident. No. Boy, isn't that amazing? If you could put all the DNA coordinating the growth, development, and functioning of every human being on Earth into a single pile, it would weigh about 2 ounces. How could a particle smaller than dust have enough knowledge, as it were, to multiply into a trillion-room skyscraper and also know the color, shape, and size of every room, every worker who would ever be employed in it, and every speck of furniture, wiring, and plumbing? Not by accident. Maybe it was designed that way. Boy, we ought to get excited that in the nucleus of every cell of your body is enough information to control every aspect of your growth, to make sure your legs grow at the same rate, or otherwise they could call you Eileen. Even enough information to determine how your children will look someday. Man, what do you conclude from this? I conclude Darwin didn't have a clue.
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0: In Ephesians 5, verses 15 and 16, the Apostle Paul wrote, "See then that ye walk circumspectly, not as fools, but as wise, redeeming the time, because the days are evil." As the children of God, we are not to walk as fools. That means that there is a way that a fool walks, and we need to recognize what that way is so that we can avoid it. Here is a character trait, or the ways of a fool. His way is right in his own eyes. Proverbs 12, verse 15 says, "The way of a fool is right in his own eyes, but he that hearkeneth unto counsel is wise." It is hard to convince a fool that he is wrong about anything. Fools base right and wrong upon their own interpretation of what they see. The fool chooses his own way without the input of godly or wise counsel. Even when things are obviously not going well, the fool is still convinced that his way is the right way. Often the fool is in with a large company of people traveling the same road, because often what seems right to the fool is what everyone else is doing. Fools follow the crowd for the sake of the crowd. Fools do not seek counsel, and they definitely do not hearken or listen to good advice or reason. If a fool denies the existence of God, then the fool is left to himself to determine what is right or wrong. When you determine to do something without seeking counsel, when you just decide that something is right because you believe it will bring you joy or happiness, you are walking the way of the fool. Don't be like the fool, whose way is always right in his own eyes.
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0: if I trust him, it's what causes me to draw closer to him. Right? When we trust somebody, we're not afraid to be with them. We're okay being near somebody that we trust. If I don't trust somebody, I'm going to keep my distance from them.
1: 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Aware he is there. A walk with God is a constant awareness of God's presence in our lives. The fear of the Lord is what allows us to live life on purpose.
0: Just do good and trust God to take care of you. It's kind of a summary of what we just read there, right? Eyes of the Lord are over the righteous. His ears are open to the prayer. Be followers of that which is good. You don't have to worry. Who's going to hurt you? And if you do suffer for righteousness' sake, don't be afraid. Just sanctify God in your heart. You keep trusting God in your heart. Be ready. Someone's going to ask you, how can you have that hope? What is your hope in? My hope's in the Lord. I trust God. Right? You keep your trust there, and you have a good conversation in Christ. You don't lose that. You don't blow that up. I'm saying, just do good and trust God to take care of you. Again, it comes to that first issue tonight, trust in the Lord. And it takes awareness to do that. I want to draw close. I trust him. I draw close to him. I want to be near to God. I'm not trying to hide from God. Are you? You have a reason to get away from God? Why are you trying to get away from God? What is it about God that you're uncomfortable with? Why do you feel it necessary to keep your distance from God? He loves you. He proved it already. He died on a cross for you. But God commendeth his love toward us, and that while we were yet sinners, Christ died for us. What else does he have to do to prove his love to you? He's not trying to hurt you. You can trust him. And you need to trust him, because if you'll trust him, you can draw close to him. So say number one tonight, trust in the Lord. Be aware that you're doing good because he is watching. But trust that he's watching out for you at the same time. Proverbs 15:3 tells us the eyes of the Lord are in every place, beholding the evil and the good. So I know this, God sees everything, God is always watching, I'm aware of that, but not just from the standpoint of, oh, I better not do wrong or God's going to strike me with lightning. He sees the good. He doesn't just see the evil, God sees the good. So I want to trust him and I want to be doing good because I know God is watching and he sees the good. Are you listening? We have this idea, you know, God's just like a police officer out looking for bad guys. No, God's a father who's watching his children, and he delights to see them do good. And we ought to want to please him. And we ought to trust him. Our Father's watching us. And he cares for us. He sees our needs. So sin number one tonight, trust in the Lord. Number two, if you're back there in Psalm 37, verse number 4, delight thyself also in the Lord, and he shall give thee the desires of thine heart. Second thing tonight, delight in the Lord. So number one, trust in the Lord. Number two, delight in the Lord. The word delight is a word that means soft, pliable, we might even say flexible, but that's what the word means there. It has to do with something that is soft or pliable. I believe what David is saying is this, let God have his way and you'll find that God will often give you your way. If I will be soft, if I'll be flexible, pliable with God, he'll give me the desires of my heart. If I won't be rigid about what I want to do, but I'll be soft with the Lord, I'll be pliable with the Lord, I'll allow God to have his way instead of me having my way, he'll give me the desires of my heart. He said, I delight to do thy will. What's that mean? I want to do your will.
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0: Did you know science has limitations? Did you know science can only study that which can be perceived by an unregenerate man? What does that mean? It means real simply, if you can't see it, hear it, smell it, touch it, or taste it, how do you even know it's there? So science is limited by our sensory perception. Everybody knows there are things you can't see, there are things you can't hear, there are things you can't smell. Boy, we are very, very limited. Did you know God's not limited? Science has a limitation. Science has a second limitation. Science has no absolutes. Everything in science is relative. As you're driving your bus down from Chicago on the weekend, you say to a bus kid, sit still. At the same time you say that, the bus is going 45 miles an hour. The rotational speed of the Earth at this latitude is 700 miles an hour, and the Earth is rotating about the sun at 200,000 miles an hour. You say, sit still. All you can do is you want him to sit still with regard to the seat. All science can do is relative measurements. It has no absolutes. This is Pete Cowling.
1: I can take what he's already provided, and beside it, I can add something as a result of it. In other words, God gives me faith, and I believe, I get saved. He did all of that. Now that I'm saved, what can I do?
2: You're listening to a portion of a message preached at International Baptist Church, Dumaguete, by Pastor Randy DeMova. How's your math? Salvation begins with faith. We are encouraged to add certain traits that fit within our faith to make us better and more profitable Christians.
1: All of us should have a desire to give, to want to have a part, to contribute, to do something. I don't understand those who can, when other people are working, they can just stand by and watch. Do something. Amen. Lend your hand. Give some help. Do something. But don't just stand around and be lazy. I mean, I don't understand a lazy person that can just sit back and watch everybody else work and they don't do anything. Take, but they never give. Now, all of us should have that desire. I want to contribute. I want to do something. But when it comes to salvation, you can't.
3: Right.
1: But once you're saved, I want you to see what you can do. Would you look down at verse number 5? He said, and beside this. Now, this is talking about the like precious faith that we already have, right? That we all got saved the same way. God gave it to us. It was a gift of God, right? We all received that for nothing. Then he says, beside this, right? Not with this, or not to complete this. He didn't say that God gave us faith and now add to that this in order for it to work. No, he says that precious faith, it saved us. Now, beside this, we might say, but next to this, or in addition to that, but not to complete it. The faith is already complete. It's saying now that is done, now we can do something else. Beside this, I can do something. He provides salvation. What can I provide? Work. After I'm saved, I can provide work. Not to get saved. He did all the work for me to be saved. Now that I'm saved, there's work I can do. And that's what we want to talk about this morning. He provides faith. What can I do with it? I can work. It's called diligence. We're going to be diligent. I can take what he's already provided, and beside it, I can add something as a result of it. In other words, God gives me faith, and I believe, I get saved. He did all of that. Now that I'm saved, what can I do? Beside that, now there's some things I can do. It starts with salvation. He did that. Now what can I do? And let's look at what the Bible says this morning. I'm going to move quickly. But he says, beside this, giving all diligence. Giving all diligence. That means to give it everything you've got. Right? If you're going to be diligent about something, you're not lazy about it, you're paying attention to details, you're making sure it's done right, that's diligence. Diligence means I'm going to make it happen. I'm going to work hard at this. I'm going to succeed at this. Right? That's diligence. I'm gonna work when I'm supposed to work. I'm going to be faithful and get the job done. That's diligence. And he says here, beside this, you got saved. God did that for you. Now, beside this, giving all diligence, add to your faith virtue. Diligence means to do it fervently.
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0: May I ask you a serious question? Maybe the most important question you could ever be asked. It has to do with the reality of life and what will happen to you when you die. Can you honestly say that you know for certain where you will spend eternity? Before you dismiss the question, I beg you, don't turn away from such an important matter. Would you consider for just a moment what the Bible, God's words to man, tells us? The Bible teaches us that in the beginning, God created the heavens and the earth. His power is so wonderful that all he had to do was speak, and things came into being. He created this world and everything in it. On the sixth day of creation, he made man and breathed life into man. God placed the man, Adam, and the wife that he gave him, Eve, into a perfect garden called Eden. They were free to enjoy the fruit of the garden. There was only one rule: to not eat the fruit of a particular tree. Their disobedience made them sinners, and because we are sons and daughters of Adam and Eve, we too are sinners by nature. Romans chapter 3 verse 10 says, "As it is written, there is none righteous, no, not one." Romans chapter 3 verse 23 tells us, "For all have sinned and come short of the glory of God." We are all sinners. I do not say that to condemn you. The truth is, we are already under condemnation for our sin. I share this news with you because those in danger need to be warned. If you die as a sinner, the Bible is very clear that the penalty is separation from God forever in the lake of fire and brimstone. Romans chapter 6 verse 23 begins with, "For the wages of sin is death." Revelation 20 verse 14 says, "And death and hell were cast into the lake of fire. This is the second death. And whosoever was not found written in the book of life was cast into the lake of fire." As sinners, we do not deserve heaven. We cannot earn heaven, no matter how much good we try to do. We are already damaged by sin, and that is damage that we cannot repair or make right on our own. All men are sinners, and all men must die because of sin. In Romans chapter 5 verse 12, "Wherefore, as by one man, sin entered into the world, and death by sin, so death passed upon all men, for that all have sinned." Adam's sin has gotten all of us into a world of trouble. But just as his sin has damaged us all, there is one whose life can make us new and acceptable to God. That one man is Jesus Christ. Jesus is God, come in the flesh, born of a virgin, so that he would not be a son of Adam, but the Son of God. He is perfect and holy, yet his life was given for us on the cross as our substitute. His death was the payment for our sin. Only he could make the payment for us, because he had no payment to make for himself. Romans chapter 5 verse 8 tells us, "But God commendeth his love toward us, in that, while we were yet sinners, Christ died for us." He made the full payment for your sin. And then after 3 days, Jesus arose from the dead. He conquered sin and death, so that never again could it enslave us and take us to hell. Again, Romans chapter 6 verse 23 says, "For the wages of sin is death, but the gift of God is eternal life through Jesus Christ our Lord." Eternal life is a gift paid for by Jesus. It is freely available to anyone who will receive it. The way to receive that eternal life is by believing. It is faith, not our works, that God exchanges for righteousness. The Apostle Paul wrote in Ephesians chapter 2 verse 8 and 9, "For by grace are ye saved through faith, and that not of yourselves. It is the gift of God, not of works, lest any man should boast. God takes our work out of salvation, so that we cannot depend on ourselves to be saved. We have a choice to accept or reject His offer of eternal life. Nobody can make that choice for you. Each man, woman, and child must decide for themselves if they will or will not be saved by believing on Jesus Christ. Jesus did everything for you. There is nothing for you to do but believe it. That belief is called repentance in the Bible. It is a change of mind or change of belief. Whatever it is you have been trusting beside Jesus alone cannot save you. You need to change your belief to be only Jesus. His death, burial, and resurrection alone can purchase your salvation. There is no church or religion that can save you. There is no amount of good works that can save you. There is no amount of money that can buy your salvation. Salvation is not based upon your race, finances, or education. Everyone has to get saved the same way. Rich or poor, healthy or sick, wise or unwise. It is only through Jesus Christ that anyone can be saved. Acts chapter 4, verse 12 in our Bible says, "Neither is there salvation in any other, for there is none other name under heaven given among men, whereby we must be saved." My friend, if you have made the decision to put your trust in Jesus only to save you, would you do that right now? We do not know when we will die, but we will die, and then it will be too late. Would you now accept Jesus Christ as your personal Savior? He loves you and wants to save you today. He did for you what you cannot do for yourself. Will you receive His gift of eternal life?
1: Psalm 119, verse 52. "I remembered thy judgments of old, O Lord, and have comforted myself." Many people may not realize it, but much, if not all, of Christianity is a do-it-yourself project. Here in Psalm 119, David said he comforted himself. Or consider 2 Corinthians 7:1. It says this, "Having these promises, dearly beloved, let us cleanse ourselves." Jude verses 20 and 21. "But ye, beloved, building up yourselves on your most holy faith, praying in the Holy Ghost, keep yourselves in the love of God." Each of us is as holy as we want to be. "Draw nigh to God, and He will draw nigh to you," the Bible says. No one can make us spiritual, and no one can make us unspiritual. No one can read your Bible for you, or talk to God for you, or worship the Savior like you can. Your success in the Christian life, it's largely up to you, and my success is largely up to me. Something to think about.
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5: In Ephesians 5, verses 15 and 16, the Apostle Paul wrote, "See then that ye walk circumspectly, not as fools, but as wise, redeeming the time, because the days are evil." As the children of God, we are not to walk as fools. That means there is a way that a fool walks, and we need to recognize what that way is, so that we can avoid it. Here is a character trait, or the ways of a fool. His words cause contention. Proverbs 18:6 tells us, "A fool's lips enter into contention, and his mouth calleth for strokes." A fool loves to argue. He or she loves debate. Their mouth is always stirring up strife or contention. It is a fool who keeps finding himself in the middle of controversy, who keeps speaking words that stir up anger. Some men take pride in always being in a fight, but we are not to seek war, but peace. Titus 3:9 says, "But avoid foolish questions and genealogies and contentions and strivings about the law, for they are unprofitable and vain." Some just can't help but get themselves into conversations that only end up causing fights and division. How foolish. It is better to avoid these conflicts by avoiding foolish questions. Use your words to end conflicts, not to start them. We can't avoid every fight or controversy, but we should not be the ones trying to start them with our words. Don't be like the fool. His words cause contention.
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6: Kick your feet and move your arms like a windmill. 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
9: All that any religion can offer you is swimming instructions on how to swim their way to God.
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9: If you're drowning, all the swimming instructions in the world won't save you. Only a savior can do that.
7: 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A man swam out and is bringing him in!
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9: We are all drowning in our sin. Only Jesus did the dying required to get rid of our sin. It's only through him that we can have a relationship with God. Are you willing to accept his help?
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0: Philippians 2:5 tells us, "Let this mind be in you, which was also in Christ Jesus." What is the mind of Christ? Humility. John 13:4 tells us, "He riseth from supper, and laid aside his garments, and took a towel, and girded himself. After that he poureth water into a basin, and began to wash the disciples' feet, and to wipe them with the towel wherewith he was girded." Humility is freedom from pride. It is having a proper assessment of oneself, to not think too highly of yourself. It also includes lowliness of mind, where you are willing to lower yourself beneath your normal place because you do not see yourself as more deserving than someone else. Jesus was humble. He was the Son of God, yet he lowered himself. And in the verses I just read, we see him performing the task of a servant. He was making a huge statement to his disciples that if he was willing to do the job that many would think beneath them, that they should not see themselves as more worthy than one another. Paul wrote of Jesus in Philippians chapter 2 when he said, "Who, being in the form of God, thought it not robbery to be equal with God, but made himself of no reputation, and took upon him the form of a servant, and was made in the likeness of men. And being found in fashion as a man, he humbled himself, and became obedient unto death, even the death of the cross." Jesus is equal with God. He is God. He took upon him the form of a servant. He humbled himself. Humility sometimes means obeying what we don't want to obey or are not obligated to obey. Jesus became obedient unto death, even though he himself did not deserve to die. He lowered himself to meet the needs of others. God respects humility. In fact, the Bible says in James, "But he giveth more grace. Wherefore he saith, God resisteth the proud, but giveth grace unto the humble." God's help is extended to those who are humble, not to those who are proud. He helps those who are willing to lower themselves or who do not think too highly of themselves. Stay humble and stay in God's good graces. We are to have the mind of Christ. That mind includes humility.
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0: Why should a person go to church? We took to the street to ask people what they thought about going to church.
1: 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Just reading the Bible itself does not make you fully understand the will that is presented on the Bible.
2: They believe in God, they have faith in God, and they believe that God is their strength, the one that will help them and encourage them, especially as students who have a lot of things to do.
3: I see going to church as an avenue for me to really surrender myself to God and really put myself in a position where, you know, you can sometimes be vulnerable and let everything out there.
2: Going to church is a way to connect with God, to deepen our relationship with Him. Kaya nabit, time should nga mosi mag-doubt niya.
4: For me, it's more of just reminding oneself of what's good and what is morally good that is connected to the Bible, since in essence, every small detail or every action that we do is somewhat connected to those of the values of Bible.
5: I don't know sa uban nga dili mo sulod og church, pero sa kuha, okay ra siya nga dili as long as you have faith in your God.
6: I'm not really a religious person, but maybe it's a way to create, you know, connection with God, relationship with God. It's where you can, like, heal your soul and give peace to your mind and heal your heart as well.
0: Don't go away. Coming up, we will see how God's Word answers that question.

0: A little while ago, we asked the question, why should a person go to church? We heard many answers, but the Bible should be our authority for every question. This is Theo Amante with the Bible answer to that question. Well, the Bible says in Hebrews chapter 10 verse 25, not forsaking the assembling of ourselves together, as the manner of some is, but exhorting one another, and so much the more as ye see the day approaching. We go to church because we are commanded by our Savior to go. The Bible commands us that we are not to forsake the assembling of ourselves together. When a group of saved and baptized believers come together to meet, that's what we call a church. The church is not a building, nor is it the place. It is a group of believers. The command is not to forsake. That means we are not to quit or abandon going to church. Others may not see it as important, but you need to recognize its importance in your life. Jesus said in Matthew chapter 16 verse 18, upon this rock I will build my church. This rock that Jesus is referring to is not the Apostle Peter, but what he said about Jesus in verse 16, thou art the Christ, the Son of the living God. Acts chapter 10 verse 28, the church of God, which he hath purchased with his own blood. So we see in the Bible that Jesus established the church and purchased the church with his own blood. If it's that important for Jesus, it should be important for you. In 1 Timothy chapter 3 verse 15, in the house of God, which is the church of the living God, the pillar and ground of the truth. The church should be the place where you can hear truth and find ways to apply it in your life. We go to church to learn more of God's word, but also to see good examples to help us live our lives. God had in mind that we would have pastors to help lead us and feed us. In Jeremiah chapter 3 verse 15, and I will give you pastors according to mine heart, which shall feed you with knowledge and understanding. In Titus chapter 2 verse 7, talking to pastors, in all things, showing thyself an ensample of good works. As the pastor follows Christ and lives a righteous life, he leads others to copy and reach the same goal. In 1 Corinthians chapter 11 verse 1, be ye followers of me, even as I also am of Christ. Yes, there is fellowship, blessings, comfort, and many other good things. But that shouldn't be the main reason why you go to church. For most, church is a place where you go to meet your needs. We have this idea that the church is for me. We go when we need something, or when we are down, or when we are having difficulties. So that's the time that we draw closer to God and to His church. But when things are going well, church becomes optional. When I'm not struggling, church gets pushed to the side. How selfish can we be at times? The church is not just about us. God desires that His children gather together regularly at His house. God is our Father, and wouldn't it make sense to be at your Father's house? Our Father knows what we need better than we do, and church is necessary even when we don't think it makes a difference. It's important to Jesus, and it should be important to you. Center your life in the local church. Why should we go to church? Jesus commands us not to forsake the church. He established it and purchased it with His own blood. Keep tuning into the station for more help from the Bible, because the Bible has the answer.
1: 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Perhaps your personal situation is bleak, or you're running on too little sleep and too much coffee. Would you like to hear something sweet? Listen to this jewel from the man called the Prince of the Old Testament prophets. Isaiah 39:17. Behold, for peace I had great bitterness, but thou hast in love to my soul delivered it from the pit of corruption. For thou hast cast all my sins behind thy back. What a sweet verse. Listen again. Behold, for peace I had great bitterness, but thou hast in love to my soul delivered it from the pit of corruption, for thou hast cast all my sins behind thy back. God is good to us, not because we deserve his goodness, but because he's simply wonderful. Listen again. Behold, for peace I had great bitterness, but thou hast in love to my soul delivered it from the pit of corruption, for thou hast cast all my sins behind thy back. Hallelujah. Praise the Lord. Something to think about.
0: Do you have eternal life? Maybe you've thought about what will happen to you after you die. Death is not a pleasant topic, but death is a reality that all men must face. Many are doing everything they can to try to extend their lives, but no man can cheat death. The Bible tells us in the book of Hebrews chapter 9 verse 27, "And as it is appointed unto men once to die, but after this, the judgment. Every man has an appointment with death, and that death is not the end. It is followed by a judgment. Are you prepared to meet God?" There is a lot of information that is spread about what that day will be like. Sadly, many are just living their lives and just hoping for the best without any real understanding of what is ahead. My friend, there is a reason that God has given us His words so that we can know the truth. Here is the truth you need to know. First, that we are all sinners. Every man is a sinner because every man that has been born, except for Jesus Christ, is a descendant of Adam as their father. He sinned, and that sin nature is passed down to us. We all do wrong. In Romans chapter 3, we read, "As it is written, there is none righteous, no, not one. There is none that understandeth. There is none that seeketh after God. They are all gone out of the way. They are together become unprofitable. There is none that doeth good, no, not one." Further in the same chapter, Paul wrote, "For all have sinned and come short of the glory of God." We all have the same problem. It is a sin problem. The second truth you need to understand from God's word is that sin has placed us all under condemnation. We will be judged for our sin. Romans chapter 6 verse 23 says, "For the wages of sin is death." We are told through the prophet Ezekiel, "The soul that sinneth, it shall die." Death is the penalty for sin that we cannot escape. We are guilty. Sin must be paid for. The only payment that satisfies the debt of sin is death. That death is more than just a body that goes into the grave. Death is eternal separation from God in the lake of fire. Revelation 20 verse 14 says, "And death and hell were cast into the lake of fire. This is the second death. And whosoever was not found written in the book of life was cast into the lake of fire." Oh, death comes to every man. And after death, there is a judgment. And those whose names are not in the book of life will spend eternity in the lake of fire. But I have good news for you. Another truth from the Bible. Jesus already paid for your sin. Many people have heard of Jesus. They know his name, but they do not know him. They've heard of his virgin birth, but they don't understand why it matters. They know how he died on the cross to pay for our sins, but they don't know how it applies to them. The truth is, Jesus is the Son of God, born of a virgin, so that he would have a body like our body, but without the sin nature we have as the sons of Adam. He was perfect. Yet he died on the cross, which was the payment for sins he never committed. He was paying for your sins. His payment was a full payment. 100% of our sins were paid for by Jesus Christ. He was placed in an empty tomb, then after 3 days, as he promised, he arose from the dead. He conquered our enemy, death, and because he was resurrected and lives, he has made available to all of us eternal life. Romans chapter 6 verse 23 says, "For the wages of sin is death, but the gift of God is eternal life through Jesus Christ our Lord." Eternal life is a gift paid for by Jesus and is freely available to all who believe it. That is the final truth I wish to share with you. You can be saved and know it. All a person must do to be saved is believe. Ephesians chapter 2 verse 8 tells us, "For by grace are you saved through faith, and that not of yourselves. It is the gift of God, not of works, lest any man should boast." We can do nothing to be saved. Jesus did all that was necessary. All we can do is make the decision to either believe it for ourselves or reject the free gift of eternal life paid for and made available by Jesus Christ. Faith in the finished work of Jesus is all that is necessary for you to receive eternal life and know it. Don't live another day in doubt. Believe on Jesus Christ today for salvation. 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
2: The impossible imposters, don't waste your time with them. But don't be afraid to confront them when they're trying to turn someone away from the faith.
0: 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Impossible imposters. As we share the gospel, let us allow the Holy Spirit to do the convincing as we battle over the lies. Speak and stand for the truth.
2: Look at verse 11. I need to hurry. Verse 11. "And now, behold, the hand of the Lord is upon thee, and thou shalt be blind, not seeing the sun for a season. And immediately there fell on him a mist and a darkness, and he went about seeking some to lead him by the hand." Now, tonight, I just want us to recognize these people exist. Right? They are imposters. Imposters. Notice Paul did not try to win this man, at least not at that setting. He knew, this guy's a problem. He's going to keep people from the truth. He didn't try to win him. Paul, filled with the Holy Spirit, was able to handle this man in such a way that when it was all over, look at verse 12, "Then the deputy, when he saw what was done, believed, being astonished at the doctrine of the Lord." Right? So the way Paul handled this, carefully, prompted by the Holy Ghost, filled with the Holy Ghost, bold, and the deputy believed. Now, what the deputy was astonished at was not that Paul could cause people to go blind. He wasn't astonished that Paul was a better debater. The deputy was astonished at the doctrine of the Lord. People don't need to see some kind of hocus pocus. They need to hear good doctrine. They need to hear true, clear Bible doctrine. Soul winners, that's why I'm going to stress with you, don't be sloppy with your soul winning. Know your doctrine. Know what we believe. I want everyone to be a soul winner, and I want to get you out there. But listen, it's important that the gospel be given correctly. You can't leave out the resurrection. That's part of the gospel, folks. Don't be in such a hurry to get someone to pray with you that you get sloppy. It's not the prayer. Our job is to plant and water, if you want. We're to do what we're supposed to do. Don't be so concerned about the result that you don't do your job well. No shortcuts to getting people saved. Be thorough, be clear, be truthful with the gospel. Don't hide anything. They need to know the truth. "Ye shall know the truth, and the truth shall make you free." They need to know the truth. Let's be careful to always keep our doctrine in view of what we say and do. You need to always be led of the Spirit and not your flesh. Or you might say something that does not help people to be astonished at our doctrine, but instead astonished at our behavior. Our behavior needs to be right. We don't win people by being louder than someone else. We don't win people by, you know, that way. We win with truth, good doctrine. If you can't get someone to believe our doctrine, then they're lost. Right? If our doctrine is true, then that's what we need them to hear. The teaching from the Word of God. And if you lose that because you wanna, your flesh gets involved and you got to somehow win the argument with somebody and prove that you're, you know, stronger or smarter, then it's not about the doctrine anymore. It's about you. And they're not going to be astonished at you. Not for salvation. Right? They need to be astonished at the doctrine. Wow, I didn't know the Bible said that. Really? That's why Jesus died on the cross? That's what that's about? See, they need to understand the doctrine so they can say, I want that. I believe that. I believe that. The impossible imposters, don't waste your time with them. But don't be afraid to confront them when they're trying to turn someone away from the faith.
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In John 10:10, Jesus said, "I am come that ye might have life, and that ye might have it more abundantly." 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

0: I am Luke Williams. Colossians 3:16 says, "Let the word of Christ dwell in you richly in all wisdom, teaching and admonishing one another in psalms and hymns and spiritual songs, singing with grace in your hearts to the Lord." 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
1: Have you thanked God for water today? Water is one of the most exciting molecules that God created it. You know, a long time ago, two hydrogen atoms and one oxygen atom did exactly what God created them to do. They did it without question. They did it without compromise. They formed water, and there was a tremendous release of energy. It was not new revised version water. It wasn't condensed version water. It was not modern version water. The water molecules always formed exactly the way they were supposed to. I wonder how they knew to do that. Did you know water molecules aren't very smart, yet they do exactly what God created them to do? The water molecule always forms with a 118-degree kink in that. That makes it a polar molecule. That means it expands when it freezes. That means the ice is on top of the lake to protect the fish that are under it all winter long. It's amazing. It always happens just the same. In 18 grams of water, that's about 6/10 of an ounce, there are 6.03 times 10 to the 23rd molecules. My wife says, Pete, no one understands numbers like that. So this is how I explained it to her. I say, Frida, perhaps there were 6 billion people on Earth, and they were counting out water molecules at 1,000 molecules per hour. How long would it take 6 billion people to count out that many molecules? Exactly 11 million years. Did you know God made lots and lots of hydrogen atoms and lots of oxygen atoms? And they all turned out just right. Have you ever tried to make two things in a row just right? What attention to detail. What quality control. Have you thanked God for His quality control? Have you thanked God for His attention to detail? Maybe, just maybe, He's exhibited some of that quality control when He put us here. Maybe, just maybe, we should be like some little molecules and do exactly what God created for us to do. This is Pete Cowling.

0: A lot of these ideas that are wrong about God, wrong about the Trinity, come from those who do not have faith to accept what the Bible says because it doesn't make sense to them. In other words, their mind is superior to them than the Word of God.
1: You're listening to a portion of a message preached at International Baptist Church, Dumaguete, by Pastor Randy DeMova. The Trinity. Concerning our faith, we believe in one triune God that has three distinct co-equal persons. Despite what others teach, you need faith in the Word of God.
0: When we say we believe in the Trinity, some people have some strange ideas what that means, and I want to explain to you, no, this is not what we mean by that, and so let me just give you some things what it is not. These other ideas about the Trinity come from those who do not have faith to accept from the Bible what does not make sense to them. A lot of these ideas that are wrong about God, wrong about the Trinity, come from those who do not have faith to accept what the Bible says because it doesn't make sense to them. In other words, their mind is superior to them than the Word of God. And you better be careful that you don't put your own intellect above the Word of God, where you sit in judgment, and if the Bible doesn't make sense to you, the Bible must be wrong. You just made yourself a judge over God, meaning you don't accept by faith God's Word. I chose a long time ago, this is the Word of God. I believe these are God's words, and if it doesn't make sense to me, it's because I'm dumb. It's not because God doesn't exist. It's because I haven't figured it out, or I don't have good understanding yet. And so I'm going to take God at His Word, and God always proves Himself to be true. And so those who are going to come up with these other ideas, I'll just tell you, is because they don't have faith. They say, well, that's hard to believe. And so they don't believe it. And they come up with a different explanation than accepting the Bible for what it says. And so what are some things that the Trinity is not? Number one, the Trinity is not three gods. The Trinity is not three gods. That's called tritheism. And we don't believe that there's three gods ruling everything. Okay, I won't go any deeper than that. It's not what we're talking about. It's three persons who make up one God. They're in union as one God. Three persons or three personalities. Okay? What else? The Trinity is not three manifestations of God. It's not three different manifestations of God. It's not the Father who becomes the Son or the Son who becomes the Spirit. Okay? Sometimes when we try to illustrate the Trinity, it's very difficult, and we try to come up with ways to explain it, and one of those ways sometimes, I don't think anyone means bad by it necessarily, but it's just, it kind of gives us a false impression, is we'll use something like water to illustrate, because water can be liquid, water can be ice, and water can be vapor, right? Different forms of water. And I can understand where that might kind of help us different. Yes, one thing, but it can be manifested in three different ways. And there's some similarity there, but it still does not explain the Trinity. Because it's not for that water to become ice, it's like no longer liquid. Well, it's not that God became the Son and there's no longer a Father. It's not God manifesting Himself three different ways. And these three work in conjunction, but they can work independent of each other, and God the Father is still doing what the Father does while the Son does what the Son does while the Spirit's doing what the Spirit does. He's not changing forms. What else? The Trinity is not God creating the Son and also creating the Spirit. Well, that's false. That's heresy. That goes against the Bible, the teaching of the Bible. They'll say that Jesus was created or the Spirit was even created. No, Jesus has always been.
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How do you do? In Japan, a person does not open a gift in the presence of the giver. The Japanese consider it a measure of self-control and appreciation if the recipient waits a few days to open a present. But there is one gift that is always opened in the presence of the giver, and that is the gift that comes when the heart and mind and life are unshackled.

0: American bombers are coming back.
1: Did you think tonight would be different?
0: They're hitting ammo factories again.
1: At least we won't have to go out and pick up bodies anymore.
0: I hated that, with families standing around crying.
1: But even that was better than what we're training to do now. We are doomed, Norio. There is no way out of this assignment except death.
0: Oh, it's honor to die for our country.
1: But what a horrible way to die, a human bomb. Guiding a torpedo to its target, even if it fails to explode, we will sink to bottom of ocean.
2: Shining the light of the world into the darkness, this is Unshackled. True life stories of real people, dramatized and produced in Chicago by Pacific Garden Mission. Where can I go is the question the homeless often ask themselves, especially when the weather is freezing cold. Well, in Chicago, they can go to Pacific Garden Mission day or night and get a warm coat and hat or other change of clothes. The mission also provides nourishing meals, hot showers, medical and dental care if needed, and a clean, safe bunk for the night, all thanks to caring friends whose financial gifts help keep the doors open and the light burning in the old lighthouse. Pastors and counselors share the good news of God's provision for their past, His offer of forgiveness and hope for the future. Those who receive His gift of new life never again will have to ask, "Where can I go?" They can always go to Him. And now for broadcast around the earth, here's program number 2886 in the series Unshackled, the program that makes you face yourself and think.
3: I was looking for you.
1: I'm getting drunk. See, I've already written my last letter home.
3: No.
1: Hi. I have been greatly honored. Tomorrow I die.
3: Well, I'll get drunk with you. Oh, how can this be?
1: I don't want to die, Norio. I don't want to die.
2: Last week we heard how the man in this story left the Kalahari Desert in South Africa to go to Japan as a missionary in 1951. With his wife Peggy and a staff of Japanese helpers, he began a ministry reaching out to the millions of tuberculosis and suicide patients in hospitals. To broaden their reach, they began a radio ministry as well. In this conclusion of a remarkable testimony, we'll hear how and why their ministry still continues. This is the true story of Neil Verway, right now on Unshackled.
4: I have learned to expect the amazing way that God works to accomplish His purposes when we follow Him in faith. As a new believer in South Africa, I'd been unable to speak to patients I visited in hospitals because I was shy. I simply gave them a tract and ran. But in Japan, we gave out tracts and also spoke with and prayed with the patients. One of them was Norio, and he told us his story.
3: I was in Japanese Navy, training to be human torpedo.
4: I've never heard of such a thing.
3: It was secret squadron, but more than 80 of us died that way. Locked inside the torpedo, guiding weapon to its target. I drank very heavily after my best friend was killed. 3 days before my turn was to come, atomic bomb ended war.
4: What happened to you then, Norio?
3: My soul was filled with anguish because of many who had died in battles. So I spent my time drinking and gambling, deceiving the people. In the winter of 1948, I saw a band of street preachers and jeered them. But they invited me to their church, where I heard about such love from Jesus Christ. I had never heard it before, but it offered me a hope and peace. I wept long time for my sins, and God washed them away. It was a wonderful.
4: Praise the Lord.
3: Last year, I became a prisoner of tuberculosis, and here I am.
4: When you are well enough, you come to our mission and work with us. Norio did come to work with us and became a technician producing our radio broadcast. We still needed someone to answer letters from listeners, someone who knew the Bible and who wrote Japanese characters very well. We asked other missionaries and inquired at various churches, but no one knew of such a person. Day after day, Peggy and I prayed fervently to the Lord.
5: Oh Lord, this is your ministry. Please send us someone who can answer these letters. We want to honor you and to tell them more and more about you.
4: Yes, Lord, we know that you have a plan. Please show it to us.
6: Please honorably excuse me.
5: Oh, I'll see who it is.
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5: Neil, come, please.
6: I am Miss Toyo Maeno. I was on my way to serve Lord at Agoya when God spoke to my heart and sent me here. Is there a place where I can serve Lord here in mission?
4: Please, tell us about yourself, Miss Maeno.
6: My parents were Christian. Firebombs destroyed our house in Tokyo during war, and we had to live in Kona, a factory where my father worked. My mother died of pneumonia there, so I took care of my three younger brothers. One day, bombers come and hit a factory. My brothers and I survived, but we never saw my father again. That was June 1945. I was 16.
5: Oh, dear, what did you do?
6: Pray, as my parents taught me. When war ended in August, I was diagnosed with tuberculosis. An uncle took my brothers before I went into hospital. Months turned into 10 years. One day I heard children singing hymn outside my window, and I remember Jesus.
5: Oh, praise the Lord.
6: I put my trust in him, and he gave me wonderful salvation and peace.
4: The Prince of Peace.
6: My fever dropped to normal. My appetite returned. I read New Testament my mother left me, and soon I was sharing my faith with other patients. One of them was Kimiko.
7: Hello, Toyo.
6: Kimiko, do you remember our agreement?
7: That we would tell each other if we knew for certain we were dying. Yes?
6: Dear friend, doctor does not think you will live very long.
7: Oh, thank you for telling me.
6: I'm sorry, dear friend.
7: My father, mother, and sister all died of this terrible disease. I am last one in my family. You are all I have, Toyo.
6: If you die, will you be satisfied with your life?
7: I did not know I was that bad.
6: Oh, Barbara says all have sinned and come short of glory of God. But gift of God is eternal life through Jesus Christ our Lord. Have you received him as your Savior?
7: No. I have thought of it often, but never did. I want to do that, Toyo.
6: Not long after that, Kimiko called for me in middle of night. She was sure Lord was coming for her, so I read words of Jesus to her. Let not your heart be troubled. Ye believe in God, believe also in me. In my Father's house are many mansions. If it were not so, I would have told you. I go to prepare a place for you. And if I go and prepare a place for you, I will come again and receive you unto myself, that where I am, there ye may be also.
7: I just want to leave this body behind. I have such peace. I just want to be with Lord.
6: Dear sister.
7: Don't worry about me, Toyo. Take care of yourself. I'll pray for you.
6: At 10 in the morning, her breath began to fail, but she clenched my hand. Doctor and nurses asked me to leave, and as I eased away, Kimiko cried out,
7: Toyo! Toyo, where are you? I am going to heaven.
6: Her death was so victorious. Other patients crowded the doorway, and later, three others prayed to receive Christ.
5: Oh, what a wonderful testimony.
6: I wanted to spend the rest of my life sharing the gospel of Christ. After 10 years as TB patient, I left hospital and went to two Bible colleges.
5: Oh, praise the Lord. We've been praying for a person with your skills when you came to the door. The Lord has sent you to us.
6: So there is a place in mission for me?
4: Yes. We need someone who can answer letters for us. Toyo had all the qualifications we needed. She wrote beautiful Japanese script, she had excellent Bible training, and her many years of suffering helped her understand those who wrote to us. After each broadcast, letters poured in, and Toyo answered them, often weeping.
6: This man wants catalog of crosses.
4: We don't supply crosses. Throw that letter away.
6: Nira-sensei, this man has a heart that is hungry for God, but he does not know how to express need. We have vocabulary to tell him about Jesus Christ, who came into the world to die for our sins, who rose from dead and is now sitting at the right hand of God to intercede for us. But this man, all he can say is, send me cross. So I will tell him about cross and Savior.
4: How we thank the Lord for this dedicated servant of God. He taught us through each other and through our circumstances. Peggy and I were still riding bicycles everywhere, but I had saved enough money to buy a car and was searching for a bargain.
5: So did you find a car, Neil?
4: No. The Lord spoke to my heart and reminded me that our evangelists still ride bicycles through the rain and mud.
5: Ouch.
4: I felt so ashamed, Peggy. I will never own a car until all our workers have cars.
5: Well, all right. Now, do you remember Dr. Nishimoto?
4: Yes. He shares a hospital room with Mr. Kawamoto.
5: Well, now he's asking many questions about God.
4: Ah, the Lord has stirred up his heart.
5: Well, from his window, he's seen you coming through the rain and the snow every morning clutching your Bible. And he doesn't understand why you would do that.
4: The love of Christ constrains us.
5: I think you will see Dr. Nishimoto at the prayer service one morning.
4: We did see the skeptical atheist at our morning service, and in time he found the answer to all his questions in the person of Jesus Christ. His roommate, Mr. Kawamoto, was devout in his religion, so I bowed extra low when I offered him a tract one day.
0: I have been a Buddhist for 52 years, and I do not intend to exchange great Buddha for a little god from overseas.
2: Very shortly we'll hear how Neil would handle this touchy situation. Here's Dave McCarroll, president of Pacific Garden Mission, with an update on our new building.
8: God is faithful. He continues to demonstrate our verse of faith found in Proverbs 3, verses 5 and 6. Trust in the Lord with all thine heart, and lean not unto thine own understanding. In all thy ways acknowledge him, and he shall direct thy paths. The new old lighthouse in Chicago will be bigger than ever, with the ability to house up to 1,000 residents, men, women, and children under one roof. 3 floors with an atrium where our guests can sit in the sun, and a greenhouse where we can grow vegetables. The new building will also have renewable energy technology.
2: Has construction begun?
8: We had our groundbreaking ceremony on November 16, 2005. With the construction scheduled to start in the spring of 2006.
2: And when will the building be finished?
8: If all goes well, by December 31st of 2007.
2: A lot of people have been praying for the mission, Dave.
8: And God is answering those prayers and directing our steps, though we still need prayer because this will be a major move. The doors have never closed at the old lighthouse, and we do not want them to close even as we move to the new facility.
2: To learn more or to send a contribution to the New Building Fund, write to Pacific Garden Mission, Chicago, Illinois 60605, or make a donation online at unshackled.org. And you may also contact us by email at unshackled@pgm.org. And please include your address.
4: Knowing the importance of gifts as a way of reaching people for Christ, we wrapped a New Testament in the most expensive and colorful paper we could find in Osaka and presented it to Mr. Kawamoto with our deepest bows. His look was sullen, but he couldn't refuse a gift so beautifully wrapped. Eventually, he opened the gift and read the Gospels, and his attitude towards us changed as his heart was softened.
3: I have read the book you gave me.
4: And what did you think?
3: Oh, Jesus greatly impressed me.
4: He loves us, Mr. Kawamoto.
3: I used to wonder if Buddha had ever done anything for me. I kept praying for better health, but only got worse.
4: And now?
3: I have not smoked for 3 months.
4: Really?
3: During war, I crossed through enemy lines for 4 miles, expecting bullet in head just to get a pack of cigarettes.
4: What did you do to break the smoking habit?
3: Nothing. Years of trying had shown me that I couldn't break habit. Jesus Christ did it for me.
4: Although his lungs were almost destroyed with tuberculosis, Mr. Kawamoto's recovery was so rapid, the doctors let him go home, just in time for rice planting. Rice is sacred to the Japanese, and his wife was disappointed that he refused to bow before the gods and thank them for his daily rice. He was not yet strong, but he worked beside his wife day after day, in water up to his knees, placing rice plants in the mud.
3: Christ is great sower of universe, my dear wife. And he longs to sow his precious rice grains in your heart, just as he did it in mine. He has given me such peace and joy. He is gift without equal.
4: And what did your wife say?
3: She prayed, "Great sower of universe, please remove weeds that have grown in my heart for so long and sow precious rice grains from heaven in their stead, even in the very corners of my heart."
4: Praise God! The Lord has blessed your faithfulness, Mr. Kawamoto.
3: Oh, thank you for sharing Jesus with me.
4: Our radio broadcast was reaching all over Japan, even into prisons, and we began getting letters from inmates. I decided to visit a prison where 53 inmates had written seeking spiritual help. I asked if I could meet with the men, and officials finally consented.
9: No matter what you've done, God loves you and wants to save you. The Bible says, "For God so loved the world that he gave his only begotten Son, that whosoever believeth in him should not perish, but have everlasting life. For God sent not his Son into the world to condemn the world, but that the world through him might be saved. Jesus died for our sins, so we could have victory over sin here on earth and eternal life in heaven with him. For the wages of sin is death, but the gift of God is eternal life through Jesus Christ our Lord." Now, what you must do is confess your sins before the living God.
5: And did they?
4: Before I could even finish speaking, those men began to confess their sins out loud to the Lord.
5: Oh, that's fantastic.
4: They didn't know how to pray, so they started by saying, "Good morning, God. How are you?"
5: You know, we should all be so open and childlike toward God.
1: We invited to Sendai Prison to speak with condemned murderers.
4: Oh, well, that prison is very far from us.
1: 1,000 kilometers. But that doesn't matter. I want to go, and many of other evangelists want to go too. God is not willing that any should perish, but that all should come to repentance.
4: I wish we could send our tract to all the hospitals and prisons in Japan, but that would be too expensive.
1: What about the newspaper ads?
4: We did once in 1960, remember? And we got a good response, but that too is expensive.
1: Do you know that newspapers with largest circulation in the world are not in New York, but in Japan? Our country, one of most literate in world.
5: Well, then we should launch into newspaper evangelism.
10: We will need more staff to handle correspondence and thousands of New Testaments for those who respond.
4: And we'll need someone to make a good ad.
5: Well, how soon can we start, Sato-sensei?
1: There is not enough money in treasury for even small advertisement.
4: Once again, we proceeded in faith. And without adequate staff or New Testaments or money, Peggy and I put our seal to a contract for a year's worth of newspaper advertisements, one each month. God blessed our faith. A missionary offered to pay for the first ad. Then a gift of 1,000 New Testaments arrived. And then we found a man in advertising who had come to Christ and was delighted to use his talents for the gospel. God also sent two women to help with correspondence. The first ad appeared in September 1964, and nearly 1,000 people wrote requesting Bibles. God knew and provided ahead of time. Letters poured in each month, which we answered and took to the nearby post office.
5: Well, Neil, what did they say at the post office?
4: We did lots of bowing the first time as they welcomed me. The second time, they were astonished. This time... They were shocked.
5: Oh, dear.
4: A pile of letters is as high as the counter. Oh, wait till they see me coming back again.
5: Hello? It's for you, Neil. It's the postmaster.
4: The postmaster pleaded with me not to bring any more mail as they didn't have the staff to handle it. From then on, when we had a large amount of letters, the main post office sent a van to collect it. By then, we had 35 Japanese evangelists, and Sato-sensei became the leader of the younger hospital evangelists. He began visiting a man in Ward 6 who was very suicidal.
1: I pleaded with him for an hour not to end his life, and he finally agreed.
4: At least he didn't throw you out of his room as he did the other evangelist.
1: Perhaps my tears make difference. I gave him New Testament, and he promised to read.
4: But he didn't respond to the gospel?
1: No. He seemed to be on verge, but something held him back.
4: Like that electrician friend of mine. He often has tears in his eyes as I speak of Jesus and his sacrifice for our sins, but he always pulls back.
1: Almost persuaded.
4: Almost. He's not enough.
1: I promise, Lord, I will pray for him and visit him every Tuesday until he come to the Savior.
4: Sato-sensei kept his promise for a year, and then one Tuesday he was unable to visit the man, who died of a lung hemorrhage. 3 months later, Sato received a letter from the man's sister, a letter that left him so distraught he biked to our house.
1: I failed, Lord. I failed him.
4: Please tell us how, Sato-sensei. You're always faithful.
1: Man in Ward 6 who was suicidal. His sister wrote me when she read his diary. She believer and want to know where her brother has gone.
4: Something in the diary disturbed her?
1: He committed terrible sin during war. That's why he was suicidal, and that's what kept him from receiving Christ. But that last Tuesday, he wrote in his diary, had decided to become Christian. He was waiting for me, and I didn't show up.
4: Sato-sensei, the Lord is not willing that any should perish. He saw this man's heart and the desire he had to profess his faith in Christ. God knows the heart of all men.
1: I should have gone there Tuesday.
4: Sato-sensei, the electrician I've been visiting for so long, he told me recently that he wants my friendship, but he doesn't want my religion. He's dying of cancer, and he has chosen to follow the devil, not Christ. God lets us choose, and your friend had chosen Jesus.
1: I failed, Lord. I must tell other evangelists.
4: At our monthly meeting a few days later, we all wept and confessed to one another our own failings, and God used Sato-sensei's brokenness to pour out a blessing of restoration. God surprised us when he gave us a son. Peggy was 40 years old. We were on deputation when David was born in London. Toyo watched him grow and wrote 2 books about him. She had been with us 20 years when God surprised us again. Toyo met and married a doctor, and her new husband insisted that she continue writing because she was reaching so many people for Christ. Once again, God had provided. We continued to minister in hospitals.
7: I'm so glad that one of your evangelists came to my bedside and told me about Jesus Christ. I tried to worship different God every day to make sure that at least once in my lifetime I would have worshipped true God.
4: Jesus is the one and only true God.
7: I don't understand why I had to search 20 years.
4: Have you received Christ as your Savior?
7: Oh, yes. Now I'm in big hurry to get away and leave hospital. I want to tell all my family and friends that I found true God, not in temple, but in hospital.
4: He doesn't live in buildings, but Jesus comes to live in our bodies through the Holy Spirit. We are the temple of the living God.
7: Please tell me, in countries where they serve Creator God, don't they have more people who could come over here and tell us in Japan about him? Why did I have to search so long?
5: Oh, Neil, what did you say?
4: I didn't answer the question.
5: Well, Jesus told us to go into all the world and preach the gospel, but many believers ignore the call.
4: The psalmist says, "The heavens declare the glory of God, and the firmament showeth his handiwork.
5: Mm-hmm.
4: Day unto day uttereth speech, and night unto night showeth knowledge. There is no speech nor language where their voice is not heard." The whole earth is full of God's glory, and he places the knowledge of himself in everything. man rejects his truth to follow lesser gods because it's easier. As this woman grows in the knowledge of Christ, she'll recognize the sinful heart of man.
5: So true.
4: Recently, while I was walking to the hospital for the early morning prayer meeting, I kept seeing a man worshiping in the open. He clapped his hand to get the attention of the gods, and then he walked to the east.
5: Oh, he was probably praying to the sun.
4: Then he walked to the west, clapped his hands and worshipped.
5: Uh-huh, praying to the moon.
4: But when he repeated those steps to the north and the south, I was really confused. I watched him several mornings, and he was very fervent in his worship.
5: How interesting.
4: I've never seen anything like it. So this morning, I finally asked him what gods he was worshipping.
5: What did he say?
4: He had heard about the God of the cross, who was the only true God. So he worshipped in the form of a cross, east, west, north, and south.
5: Oh, Neil, how precious.
4: My eyes filled with tears, Peggy. I couldn't even speak for a moment. Then I took him to our prayer meeting and introduced him to Jesus, the God of the cross. And that has been our life, introducing the people of Japan to the God of the cross. We have been here more than 50 years now. Our son David and his wife Sue are part of our ministry, and our prayer is that their sons, Jesse, Alex, and Chris, will also serve Christ in this way. There is no greater joy than giving the gift of new life in Jesus Christ to others.
2: And this is the record that God hath given to us eternal life. And this life is in his Son. He that hath the Son hath life. And he that hath not the Son of God hath not life. If you would like to receive God's gift of eternal life, turn to him right now in repentance and ask his forgiveness for your sins. The Bible says, "Whosoever shall call on the name of the Lord shall be saved." 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

0: Isaiah 36, 18a, "Beware lest Hezekiah persuade you." Are you opening to the logic and reasonings of the men of God in your life, or do you have your mind all made up about spiritual things? Let me ask you this. Do you only hear what is said in church, or do you go a step further and listen to what is said, or do you take the final step and hearken to what is said from the pulpit? Christianity is built on faith, but Christ does not demand a blind faith from us. Our faith is built upon the statements of the perfect Word of God, which has never been disproven, and upon godly reasoning. If you have questions about your Christian faith, ask them. Ask your pastor or Sunday school teacher, as long as they're honest questions and not rebelliousness under the guise of a question. I'm sure they'd be glad to sit down with you and help you understand. Know what you know. Know why it is so. Something to think about.
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10: Truth is very valuable. You wouldn't want to pay much for error, but you want to pay for truth. Searching for truth. Wonder where you can find it. You say, well, how can I find truth? Well, let's see. If you say, I just need the facts. If you looked up the definition for fact, it'd say that which is done, a deed, or a thing that really happened, or it would say reality and truth. So a fact is defined in terms of truth. Good. So now you look up truth. In the dictionary, it says truth is a fact or reality. Do you see a little bit of circular logic here? We got a fundamental problem. Our basic building blocks of fact and truth are all tied together. It takes a whole lot of faith to believe in these things. Did you know We all live by faith. If someone says, I believe that's a fact, they already express faith when they use the word believe. And so ultimately, everything starts with faith. There's no such thing as scientific facts. We just by faith make observations and build our lives on them. It takes faith to believe facts to establish truth. Since it all starts with faith, let's bypass the dictionary to find out what it's all about in one verse. Jesus saith unto him, I am the way, the truth, and the life. No man cometh unto the Father but by me. So if you want to know what truth is, it's Jesus.
11: This is Pete Cowling.

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0: What is your assurance that God hears your prayers? 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
1: Maski dili natin makita ang Ginoo, at least I am very thankful sa mga blessings and sa everyday nga naitabo sa itong kinabuhi. Everyday, miski unsa pa na siya, miski kadautan, we need to give thanks.
2: Because when I ask for things or sometimes I don't have to verbally pray it.
3: Ako arang gisigig pray is kanang sa ko ang daily life nga yang gihatag, then na-assure na ako nga giyang gi-give ang akong gi-pray kay og wala ko ron, wala ikaw na akong pray.
4: Even though kung mag-pray ta, diba, we don't really hear him and diba when we pray. Pero just the feeling nga murag, every after I pray, I feel like safe or kanang fulfilled ang feeling ba. Any plans nga akong gi-pangayo ni Lord will eventually unfold.
5: I just believe in him. And there were times nga I asked for something and then the thing that I asked was right in front of me, so I just believe.
6: I feel assured nga he hears my prayers because I know na siya plans for me, whether my plans are different from his plans.
7: When I pray, you see, I feel sort of solidarity. I just know that someone out there is listening to me and hearing me, and it's just a way to relieve myself of all the difficulties that have come.
0: Don't go away. Coming up, we will see how God's word answers that question.

A little while ago, we asked the question, what is your assurance that God hears your prayers? We heard many answers, but the Bible should be our authority for every question. This is Theo Amante with the Bible answer to that question. Well, the Bible says in Isaiah chapter 59 verse 2, but your iniquities have separated between you and your God, and your sins have hid his face from you that he will not hear. The sad reality is that God will not hear the prayer of a sinner. Sin is such an offense to God that he hides his face from us and he will not hear. While we are sinners, even when we pray for our needs, or we pray for good things to happen, or even pray for our loved ones, he is not listening. In Matthew chapter 5 verse 45, that ye may be the children of your Father which is in heaven, for he maketh his sun to rise on the evil and on the good, and sendeth rain on the just and on the unjust. God makes the sun rise for the good and for the evil. He sends rain on the just and on the unjust. So just because there is something good happening in your life, it doesn't mean that God is listening to your prayers. Now this goes against what many of us have been taught, but we need to rest in God's word rather than the words of man to help us understand God and his ways. Unless you are sincerely seeking for God and his mercy to save you, he will not hear. In Hebrews chapter 11 verse 6, but without faith it is impossible to please him. For he that cometh to God must believe that he is, and that he is a rewarder of them that diligently seek him. You need faith. He will reward you if you diligently seek him. Because we are sinners, you need someone to go between you and God. We are enemies with God. But that's why Jesus came to help reconcile us once again. In Romans chapter 5 verse 10, for if, when we were enemies, we were reconciled to God by the death of his Son. Because of Christ's death, burial, and resurrection, we can be reconciled to God. Our relationship with God can be restored, and now we can go to God and he will hear our prayers. God can tell if you are one of his or if you are a sinner. God is not obligated to hear the prayers of a sinner, but he will hear the prayers of those that are his, those that have accepted Christ as their personal Savior. In Ephesians chapter 2 verse 18, for through him, Jesus, we both have access by one Spirit unto the Father. There is no need for us to go to a man here on earth to have our prayers answered. No saint nor any other holy person gives us access to the Father. When a believer prays, the content of his prayer is important. In James chapter 4 verse 3, ye ask and receive not, because ye ask amiss, that ye may consume it upon your lusts. We aren't praying within God's will. We ask for things and we're begging God for it, but we wonder why he isn't giving it to us. Maybe it's because you're praying for selfish gain, that you may consume it upon your lusts. In 1 John chapter 5 verses 14 through 15, and this is the confidence that we have in him, that if we ask anything according to his will, he heareth us.

0: prayers. Is there a sin that you're playing with, Christian? Pray according to His will. There is so much to prayer than just asking for our daily needs. A Bible preaching and fundamental church will help you learn the will of God. So start by getting saved. You don't have to be an enemy to God. Become one of His children. Then learn to pray according to His will and not yours. Keep tuning into the station for more help from the Bible, because the Bible has the answer.
1: And if you look on your right, you'll see the tree Ed Morris fell out of when he was only 10.
2: Ooh.
1: On the left is a house where Ed Morris was born.
3: Excuse me, who's Ed Morris?
1: Who is Ed Morris? 60 years ago, Ed Morris taught a Sunday school class.
3: So, I do that.
2: Ah!
3: Stop that! So he taught Sunday school.
1: One of the boys Ed taught was little Billy Morgan, who talked to his dad about Jesus.
4: Mr. Morgan told his sister about Jesus.
5: Who told her Uncle John.
4: And that's the John Preston who founded the hospital, the orphanage, and the university here in town because of his great love for God.
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7: Paul wrote in 1 Corinthians chapter 12, verse 1, "Now concerning spiritual gifts, brethren, I would not have you ignorant." Several times in the New Testament, the Apostle Paul and even Peter voiced their concern that believers not be ignorant. There are some things worth knowing. Let me give you something worth knowing. I believe the Apostle Paul wrote the book of Hebrews, and he gave these words, "For ye had compassion of me in my bonds, and took joyfully the spoiling of your goods, knowing in yourselves that ye have in heaven a better and an enduring substance. Cast not away therefore your confidence, which hath great recompense of reward." It is worth knowing that in heaven we have a better substance than on earth. Whatever you give up on earth for the sake of God and for good is replaced with something better in heaven. Galatians chapter 6, verse 10 tells us, "As we have therefore opportunity, let us do good unto all men, especially unto them who are of the household of faith." Let us take every opportunity to use our earthly substance to lay up heavenly substance. In Matthew chapter 6, verse 19, Jesus said, "Lay not up for yourselves treasures upon earth, where moth and rust doth corrupt, and where thieves break through and steal. But lay up for yourselves treasures in heaven, where neither moth nor rust doth corrupt, and where thieves do not break through nor steal. For where your treasure is, there will your heart be also." Don't live for the things of this world. Live for the place you will spend eternity. Have an enduring substance there. Something worth knowing is that in heaven, we have a better substance than on earth.
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I am Theo Espada. Matthew 6:33 says, "But seek ye first the kingdom of God and his righteousness, and all these things shall be added unto you." 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

0: 2 Corinthians 13:5 tells us, examine yourselves whether ye be in the faith. In the Christian life, we are to take heed to ourselves. We need to make sure that we are doing well, that we are staying healthy in our faith. To do this requires that we examine ourselves. Here is a self-checkup. Ask yourself, is the reproach of Christ dearer to me than the applause of the world? Hebrews 11:24 tells us, by faith Moses, when he was come to years, refused to be called the son of Pharaoh's daughter, choosing rather to suffer affliction with the people of God than to enjoy the pleasures of sin for a season, esteeming the reproach of Christ greater riches than the treasures in Egypt, for he had respect unto the recompense of the reward. Moses was raised in the house of Pharaoh's daughter. He had all of the privileges the world had to offer him: fine clothes, food, education. He was accepted by the royal family and could have had an easy life by the standards of Egypt. Yet Moses knew that he was not an Egyptian. He knew that he was born from the Hebrew people who were slaves in the land of Egypt. He realized that it was not by accident, but by providence, that he enjoyed the unusual circumstances of his upbringing. He knew that there was a great purpose for his life, and so he came to a point of decision in his life. He had to make a choice. Did he take the easy way and just be a full-fledged Egyptian and enjoy the pleasures and riches of Egypt? Or would he choose suffering with God's people because he believed that the God of the Hebrew people would reward him greater? Moses chose to suffer with God's people rather than take it easy with the world's people. After all that Jesus Christ has done for you and me, the right decision should be obvious to us. Christ is worthy of any suffering that we might have to endure after all that he suffered for us. To hear him say, well done, should matter more to us than any awards, rewards, or promotions the world can offer us. Are you willing to suffer for Christ's sake? Peter made a decision he regretted when he denied Jesus 3 times, rather than being willing to suffer for him. Let us not make the same mistake. Be unashamed of Jesus and count it an honor to suffer for his name. If your self-check reveals that you care more about what the world thinks about you than being unashamed of Christ, it's time you take a look back to Calvary and consider again the price he paid for you. We don't need to go look for suffering, but we shouldn't run away or hide from suffering if it comes because we are maintaining a testimony for Jesus.
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2: 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My son, if thou wilt receive my words and hide my commandments with thee, so that thou incline thine ear unto wisdom and apply thine heart to understanding, yea, if thou criest after knowledge and liftest up thy voice for understanding, if thou seekest her as silver and searchest for her as for hid treasures, then shalt thou understand the fear of the Lord and find the knowledge of God. For the Lord giveth wisdom, out of his mouth cometh knowledge and understanding. He layeth up sound wisdom for the righteous, he is a buckler to them that walk uprightly. He keepeth the paths of judgment, and preserveth the way of his saints. Then shalt thou understand righteousness, and judgment, and equity, yea, every good path. When wisdom entereth into thine heart, and knowledge is pleasant unto thy soul, discretion shall preserve thee, understanding shall keep thee, to deliver thee from the way of the evil man, from the man that speaketh froward things, who leave the paths of uprightness, to walk in the ways of darkness, who rejoice to do evil, and delight in the frowardness of the wicked, whose ways are crooked, and they froward in their paths, to deliver thee from the strange woman, even from the stranger which flattereth with her words, which forsaketh the guide of her youth, and forgetteth the covenant of her God. For her house inclineth unto death, and her paths unto the dead. None that go unto her return again, neither take they hold of the paths of life, that thou mayest walk in the way of good men, and keep the paths of the righteous. For the upright shall dwell in the land, and the perfect shall remain in it. But the wicked shall be cut off from the earth, and the transgressors shall be rooted out of it. We trust that the power of God's Word on today's edition of Light for Your Pathway was a blessing. Tune in again to Light for Your Pathway.
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0: See, work is spiritual. All work is spiritual. You won't do good work if your spirit's not right, right? Good work is not done if our spirit is not stirred up correctly. To stir up means to awaken, right? It's when someone's sleeping, church, or, you know, and someone comes over and says, hey, wake up!
1: You're listening to a portion of a message preached at International Baptist Church, Dumaguete, by Pastor Randy DeMovo. The Spirit of Man. When our spirit is not right, we don't follow as we should. And when we don't follow as we should, the work of Christ suffers.
0: Now they're going to have to rebuild the walls of the city of Jerusalem. And this is a great undertaking. This is a huge work that was going to have to be done. And while they're trying to rebuild, you know what was happening? The enemies were attacking. The enemies were constantly trying to discourage them from doing the work, right? They were trying to deflate their spirits. It's like, you know, you go in someplace and someone who doesn't like you is out there letting the air out of your tires, right? Deflating your tires. So when you come out, you can't go and it causes you a problem. And that's what the enemy is always trying to do to our spirit. He's always trying to get the air, if you will, to deflate us in our spirit. And this is what was happening is the children of Israel, they're there trying to rebuild the temple and they're going to rebuild the wall. And the whole time they're doing this work, there's people causing them problems. And so the work would stop. And at a certain point, the enemy was successful. They stopped building the temple. They didn't finish it for a long time. But God wanted the work to continue. He wanted his house complete. He sends prophets to them saying, hey, have you considered, you know, your house is finished, but God's house is still not finished? And you consider your ways, right? We're seeing that in Haggai and others. We're seeing that. He says, hey, you better consider your ways. And he sends these prophets to preach to the people to do what? To motivate them in their spirit, to get back to work, to get back to the service of God. Right? We're not going to serve God like we should serve God if our spirit's not right. And so God raised up preachers to come and preach to the people to try to help, try to get their spirit stirred back up to say, hey, we've got to go back and do that work and we can finish that work and it's a great work that we've got to do. But it's their spirit. Look at Haggai chapter 1 and look at verse number 14. And again, so God sent prophets to preach to them. But notice this, verse 14. And the Lord stirred up the spirit of Zerubbabel. He was one of the prophets or those who were preaching and speaking to the people. The son of Shealtiel, governor of Judah. And the spirit of Joshua, the son of Josedek, the high priest. And the spirit of all the remnant of the people. And they came and did work in the house of the Lord of hosts, their God. You see that God sent the prophets to preach, but what, for what purpose? To stir up the spirits of these who were in charge and all the people who were there. What'd they need? They needed their spirit reinflated, right? They needed their spirit stirred. You see, work is spiritual. All work is spiritual. You won't do good work if your spirit's not right, right? Good work is not done if our spirit is not stirred up correctly. To stir up means to awaken. Right? It's when someone's sleeping in church or, you know, and someone comes over and says, hey, wake up! Right? You stir somebody awake. Huh? Huh? What? What? But it's to stir up. And sometimes in our spirit, we can get tired or we're sleeping, if you will, in our spirit or lazy in our spirit. And what happens? So the preacher comes and starts preaching. And what's he trying to do? Trying to stir you up in your spirit. Trying to wake you back up. Right? Because you've got that slumber. And you're snoozing and you're just kind of zoned out and not really paying attention. You're not motivated. And so what God sends preachers and prophets to what? Help stir up the spirit because the work needs to be done. And you won't do the work if your spirit is not what it should be.
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3: Why do people love International Baptist Church? Just ask them, and they will tell you.
4: I love International Baptist Church because this is the church that showed me how to be saved according to the scriptures. This is the church that I found my wife, and I have a happy family, happy children. This is the church that helps me how to walk with God and have strong and sweet relationship with God.
3: Come find your reason to love IBC.

0: Did you know science can't prove a universal negative? Science can't prove there's no sea monsters. And you'd think if it can't prove there's no sea monsters, no one would say science can prove there is no God. Boy, science is pretty limited. It can't make universal negatives. But that's not all. Science cannot make moral judgments. Science can give us nuclear power, but it cannot determine if it's good or bad. Science can give us the internet, but it cannot determine if it's good or bad. Science can't make moral judgments. God can. Did you know something else? Science is changing. Columbus had trouble financing his voyage of going west to arrive at east because it was believed the earth was flat. Did you ever thank God for pepper? Columbus was trying to find a shorter way to get to the east so he could get pepper. People really liked it. Marco Polo had a hard time bringing it back on foot all the way from China. So that gave Columbus the incentive to get a ship and try to find it. Boy, maybe you ought to thank God that science is changing, and he's not.
1: This is Pete Cowling.

0: You're God's chosen, set apart to shine for His glory. So live boldly as a child of God.
1: Amen.
0: Your light's not shining if you're putting under a bushel.
1: Right.
0: Don't want anyone to notice. Let it shine. We don't need to cower. We're on the winning side. Have you understand that tonight? We're on the right side. We're on the right foundation. All other ground is seeking sand. But we found the solid rock. We're on it.
2: 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For the saved, God has brought us out of darkness and into the light. We should be a light in this world through our obedience to the Word of God.
0: He said we're supposed to let our light so shine before men that they may see our good works and glorify our Father, which is in heaven. So we're light. He's brought us into His light. Out of darkness. You're not supposed to still be in the dark. Come out from among them and be ye separate, saith the Lord. He's called us out to be holy, peculiar, special to Him. You're God's chosen. Set apart to shine for His glory. So live boldly as a child of God. Your light's not shining if you're putting under a bushel. Don't want anyone to notice. Let it shine. We don't need to cower. We're on the winning side. You understand that tonight? We're on the right side. We're on the right foundation. All other ground is seeking sand. But we found the solid rock. We're on it. We don't need to cower. We don't need to apologize for being a Christian. I'm sorry you're not one. Don't feel sorry for me that I'm a Christian. I feel sorry for you. Amen? Boy, all the benefits we have as believers, the world's missing out on. We're not trying to keep it from them. They reject Him. It's available, but they reject Him. And they'll pay for that later. We shine by our obedience to Him. You want to shine for God? That's why you were called out of darkness into His marvelous light. You're going to sing His praises, make His praises known. Obedience.
1: Amen.
0: That's how we do it. When the rest of the world is disobedient, we stand out as a sore thumb. Obedient. That's who we're supposed to be. Well, everyone else is doing that, but we don't. We do this because this is obedience. Well, you know, everybody lies about that. We don't. We tell the truth. Well, everybody cheats in that area. We don't. We're honest. Yep. Well, I'm a pastor, and everyone, you know what they'll say? That you're a fool, etc. Guess what they called Christ? What they called His disciples? You're in good company. But see, it's our obedience that causes us to shine. And just like they rejected Christ, they'll reject us and say, hey, you know, not that person, he's weird. She's weird. It's okay. You're on the solid rock.
1: Amen.
0: They rejected Him, but you found Him. We don't walk as children of darkness. We're the children of light. Look at verse number 10. He says, which in time past, speaking about us, were not a people, but are now the people of God, which had not obtained mercy, but now have obtained mercy. What a great change. Amen.
1: Amen.
0: We got saved. What a great change took place in our life. We were once outsiders. But now we're God's people through mercy, through His mercy. We don't deserve it, but He's merciful, merciful to us. And we are now, what a great change. We were so far from mercy before, but now we're embraced by it. Never forget you were lost, but God's mercy made you His. Oh, stay humble.
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0: This is Heaven.
1: Help! 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
0: All lines are currently busy.
1: Oh, I'm in trouble.
0: Please remain on the line. 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
1: Oh, this is not good.
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1: Okay.
0: For financial matters, press 1 now.
1: Wife!
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0: Why is that? Because there is something inside of us that says, I want to know who created me. I want to know who made me. I want to satisfy that longing, that curiosity. And this morning, can I just ask you, whose image are you?
1: You're listening to a portion of a message preached at International Baptist Church, Dumaguete, by Pastor Randy DeMova. Whose image? We were made in the image of God, but because of sin, His image was broken. But we can rejoice, for that Christ came to redeem us back.
0: And we're supposed to give to God. God's given you His emotions. That's why you feel love, because God is love. You feel anger sometimes. You think God ever feels angry? Sure He does. There is such a thing called the wrath of God. The Bible says, be angry and sin not. It's not wrong to get angry. We can get angry about the right things. We can get angry about sin. We can get angry about injustices. We can get angry, but we're not supposed to sin when we get angry. There's some things that we shouldn't get angry about. But see, sin has hurt us. Sin has taken what God has impressed on us. Boy, you take a coin that's brand new, just came off the mint. Boom. Shiny, perfect coin. But then it goes into circulation. That coin right there, if I say, hey, do you think that's a new coin? You look at that, you say, no, that is definitely not a new coin. It's dirty, scratched up. There where there's supposed to be ridges, it's smooth. They're smooth away now. And you say, no, that's not a perfect coin. It's not in mint condition. There are people who collect coins. And the value of that coin, has it been in circulation or not? Has it ever been used or not? Is it in good condition or not? Is it all scratched up or not? Now the problem is sin has taken what God made in His image, a perfect man, a perfect woman, and sin has scuffed it up, scratched it up, dirtied it up to where it's, yes, you can still, if you clean it a little bit there and you look real close, yeah, I can tell who it belongs to, but man, it sure doesn't look as good as the day it was made. And I say to you that even though we've sinned, we still have God's image on us. We're still in the likeness of God. We have His emotions. We know the difference between right and wrong. Hey, if somebody steals from you, if somebody takes something that belongs to you, you would say, that's not right. Well, how do you know that's not right? Well, the Bible tells us. What about places where they don't even have a Bible? They've never heard the name of Jesus. Do you think they know that stealing's wrong? Sure they do. How do they know that? Because God has put His image. God has stamped His laws, if you will, in our hearts. God has taught us that. No one had to teach you that from the Bible, that stealing is wrong. You know stealing is wrong. God has put that in you, but sin causes you to do it anyway. You hear these stories sometimes about children who have been adopted. Maybe at birth they were born and mom and dad couldn't take care of them. And mom and dad didn't want them maybe, and so they gave them up for adoption. And those children grow and they get older and they start to have questions. You know, they look at their mother and their father that raised them, but they don't look like them. They don't see in them the same traits and character traits. They say, I know that you're my mama, you took care of me. I know you're my daddy, you took care of me. And I respect you and I love you. But you know, there's something often in those children, they start to wonder, who's my real dad? Who's my real mother? You'll hear stories where they've gone on a quest. They want to find out who their biological parents are. Why is that? Because there is something inside of us that says, I want to know who created me. I want to know who made me. I want to satisfy that longing, that curiosity. And this morning, can I just ask you, whose image are you?
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John 3:16 and 17. 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

0: Hey, listen to me. This is the reason why a lot of people still don't get saved. When you come to them and you explain to them that you're a sinner, you cannot be saved by works, they get offended at that because I've been a good person all my life. I've gone to church all my life. I pray every day. Right? And you hear all of that, and here's the truth is, they're not going to get saved until they can say, but none of that matters. None of that can save me.
1: You're listening to a portion of a message preached at International Baptist Church, Dumaguete, by Pastor Randy DeMovo. Hypocrites. Goodness and good works are not tickets to heaven. It's only through Christ. We should then live righteously and not to be hypocrites or pretenders.
0: If you're ever in that position, you're drowning, and someone comes to rescue you, you're going to have to just let them take over because you fight them. They're going to let you drown. They're trained not to drown with you. Are you listening? And Jesus could come to save sinners, but those who reject him, they're going to go to hell. He doesn't desire it. He's trying to save them. He did everything necessary to save them, but he can't force them to be saved. He won't force them to go to heaven. Do you know why they rejected Jesus Christ? Because they felt rejected by Jesus Christ. They had worked very hard to appear more righteous than other people, and Jesus didn't recognize their righteousness. And because they felt rejected by Jesus Christ when he came, they rejected him. Hey, listening. Hey, listen to me. This is the reason why a lot of people still don't get saved. When you come to them and you explain to them that you're a sinner, you cannot be saved by works, they get offended at that because I've been a good person all my life. I've gone to church all my life. I pray every day. Right? And you hear all of that, and here's the truth is, they're not going to get saved until they can say, but none of that matters. None of that can save me. I'm a sinner on my way to hell. It doesn't matter if I went to church all my life, prayed all my life, pray every day, have Mary looking over my garden, watching the weeds grow. It doesn't matter. But they rejected Jesus because they felt rejected. That he didn't accept their righteousness. They condemned others and put themselves in front of the people as their examples. They told the people, follow us. We are your model. You know, you look up righteous in the dictionary, there's a picture of us Pharisees there. Like we are your example. And when Jesus came and said, don't be like them, they got offended. Even the disciples one time said, Lord, you offended them. They told him, Jesus, you offended them. Yeah, I know. Sometimes you got to offend people. We don't like to. We're not trying to offend everybody, but sometimes people are going to get offended because we say what's true. Yet, Jesus did not point people to them. Jesus did not honor them. Jesus did not recognize their righteousness. In fact, he told his disciples that unless their righteousness exceeded the righteousness of the scribes and Pharisees, that they would not enter the kingdom of God. He said, I know you all think that the Pharisees are a pretty righteous bunch. He says, you got to be more righteous than them to go to heaven. How is that even possible? Nobody's more righteous than those guys. Go ask them. They'll tell you. Right? The Pharisees, how can you be better than them? And Jesus said, no, your righteousness has to exceed their righteousness. Well, how is that possible for us? Only one way, that the righteousness of Jesus Christ is imputed to us. I don't get to heaven because I'm righteous. I get to heaven because Jesus was righteous. Amen? That's the only way to be saved.
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0: 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And here are the latest results.
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2: 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And today is October 2. Yes, it's this October 2 Friday morning. Time right now is 7:01. Current temperature in Dumaguete is at 23.7 degrees Celsius, and we're going up to a high today of 29.2. That is 84.5 Fahrenheit. And it's just good to be here with you once again to all of our listeners. This is Brother Thay Omante with you, and happy to be able to give my time for you to serve you this morning through our morning program here. So good morning, Dumaguete, and hoping that your morning is good once again. And just thinking about it this morning, it's nice to have a cloudy, nga cool nga morning, especially since we've been having many months nga recently nga straight or gidang init, straight gidang walay ulan. And so God has been allowing us once again to have some rain, and I believe it's very welcome, especially sa ato mga food and our water around sa ato nga city here. And so it's a good thing once again, and I hope that you'll be blessed this morning as you stay tuned in here sa 101.7 FM for Good Morning Dumaguete. And so last night we gathered here at International Baptist Church. Rather than going out for soul winning, we took some time yesterday to be in prayer for our missionaries. And so we got to hear four missionary updates, getting to hear once again about Filipino mga missionaries going out to different countries, talking about what they're doing there, their ministries there, the struggles there, but of course the blessings that God has allowed them to see being there, serving in that place. So it was a good time once again that we get to do that, and lots of once again prayers offered for our missionaries. And so I encourage our mga listeners this morning not only to listen in, but you can also participate in this morning's program if you have the free Anchor Radio app. Yes, it's a free app that you can get on your phone. 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You can add songs to your favorites list, and just a whole lot of good things there available for you. You can even play games. You can even listen to sermons that were preached from the missions conference that we recently had, and all the way down to 2011 among sermons that were preached here. So I encourage you once again to get the Anchor Radio app, to send in your song requests, and there will be playing as many as we can this morning. So don't be shy, don't be afraid. We'd love to hear and play your song requests this morning. Well, we're going to get things started, of course, with this request, and we'll be reading Pastor DeMovo's Daily Truth from this morning. And so I hope that you'll be here with us all throughout our hour here. So here's our first request, coming from Merle Jean Roshana. Here's Kevin Bowling singing Until Then. We'll be right back.

And that was a request this morning coming from Grant DeMovo. Thank you for that. That was Reach the Lost, sung by the Garraways. And thank you once again to all of our listeners. You're tuned in here. So 101.7 FM for Good Morning Dumaguete. And I hope that your morning is off to a great start, especially now that you get to tune in here. So 101.7 FM. And hopefully you've spent some time with the Lord this morning already. And heading off to work, to school, whatever you're about to do, I pray that it'll be a good day for you. I pray that the Lord will bless your day. And of course, you get something accomplished. And make sure that you keep your eyes open for the lost. Keep your eyes open for those that need to know the love of Christ. And let's reach the lost. Especially now coming from our missions conference recently. It's just a wonderful thing once again where we get to open our eyes to the great

sharp. We'll be meeting here together as a church, and we'll be having a little encouragement from Pastor from the Word of God, and then we'll be splitting up to visit the different places. And so, as Pastor always says, during Fridays, we live for the weekends. And so, of course, Saturday is a build-up for Sunday. And we'd love for you and your family to join us this Sunday at 9 o'clock for Sunday school. And it's especially good for the children, and not just for children, but also for adults and for young people as well, because we're going through a series of Sunday school talking about Bible stories that everybody must know, or every child must know. And so last week we had, we were talking about creation, and then this week we're going to be talking about the next Bible story that every child must know. And so I encourage our parents to bring your children, not just drop them off, but to bring your children for Sunday school at 9. And then, of course, you can drop them and continue as a family here at church this Sunday at 9 o'clock. You make it a priority for your children to go to school this morning. You woke them up early. You maybe fed them breakfast this morning. You got them ready. And you made it important to them. And so they get up on time. Hopefully, it's not a battle every morning that you're going to have with your children to get them ready for school. But they see, that you find it important that you go to school. If they see, it's important for you to go to work. But how much more for the house of God, where we come together to listen to the preaching and the Word of God. So don't neglect Sunday. Don't neglect the house of God every week. And so I just encourage you this morning, sa to mga listeners, so we'd be happy to have you here at International Baptist Church this Sunday. But if you're already part of a good soul-winning Bible preaching, Bible teaching a church, I encourage you to stay there and to be a blessing to the pastor there and your congregation there. So we'll be back with Pastor DeMovo's Daily Truth this morning after this next song request coming from Emerson Ubas. Here's Barbara Burke singing, Lord, I Believe in You.

you're still tuned in here to 101.7 FM, the Anchor Radio Dumaguete. And as Pastor Dumovo always asks us before reading his daily truths, have you read your Bible yet today? I hope that you have time set aside to spend in God's Word, looking for truth and applying it in your life. And so this morning, Pastor was in Romans chapter 10, verse 14. I'll be sending the verses over to your Anchor app so that you can follow along there. But again, the Bible says in Romans chapter 10, verse 14, how then shall they call on him in whom they have not believed? And how shall they believe in him of whom they have not heard? And how shall they hear without a preacher? Paul wanted his own people, Israel, to be saved. He said in Romans chapter 10, verse 1, brethren, my heart's desire and prayer to God for Israel is that they might be saved. He prayed for them, but he did not assume that wanting them saved was enough. They needed to hear of Christ. Paul asks how a person can call on one he has not believed, how he can believe in one he has not heard of, and how he can hear without a preacher. Each question makes the need harder to ignore. The message they needed was not that they should try harder to make themselves righteous. Paul had already described that mistake in verse 3. For they, the nation of Israel, for they being ignorant of God's righteousness and going about to establish their own righteousness, have not submitted themselves unto the righteousness of God. People can be sincere about religion and still be wrong about how to be saved. They need to hear what Christ has done and believe on him, rather than trust what they have done. Paul gives the message clearly in verse 9, that if thou shalt confess with thy mouth the Lord Jesus, and shalt believe in thine heart that God hath raised him from the dead, thou shalt be saved. Then he asks another question, and how shall they preach except they be sent? As it is written, how beautiful are the feet of them that preach the gospel of peace and bring glad tidings of good things. Those feet are beautiful because they carry good news to people who need to hear it. Somebody must go. Somebody must send and support those who go. We cannot say that we care whether people are saved and then be content for them to never hear the gospel. In verse 17, so then faith cometh by hearing, and hearing by the word of God. Our words cannot save anyone. God's word must be heard. Are we making it possible for others to hear it? Pray for the lost. Speak to the person God has placed near you. Help send the gospel to people you cannot reach yourself. If we want people to call upon the Lord, you must care whether they have heard of him. We'll be right back after this next song request coming from Alondra Singit. Here's the Garaway singing, I Believe.

listening here to the Anchor Radio Dumaguete 101.7 FM. And thank you to Jonah Mayman Lukot for that request this morning. Echoes of Grace singing God's Way. Thank you once again for being here to all of our listeners. Whether you're listening in your cars right now on your way to school, on your way to work, or whether you're listening in the comfort of your own home this morning, I hope that this program finds you well. But I hope once again that this program that you're listening to, Good Morning Dumaguete, is a bright spot in your day. As you start, you get ready, and you head out, and you listen in this morning, I hope that you'll hear something that catches your attention, gets you thinking about God, the things of God, and especially when it comes to the music that we have here, is what we hear a lot, that music is doctrine. There's good teaching that you can find when you listen to good Christ-honoring music. And of course, from the Bible once again, the practical Bible teaching that we get to hear day after day here. So 101.7 FM, very thankful once again to Pastor DeMoval, showing us that every day we can be in our Bibles, every day we can find a truth to read and a truth that we can apply in our lives. And it's just amazing once again sa mga listeners to see that 1,900 plus ng mga days na pastor's been reading his Bible every day. Na nice some days nga di siya ka type out on sa yung daily truth, but imagine 1,900 days in the Anchor app showing us that he's been reading his Bible and writing out something for us to benefit from. But this morning we were in Romans chapter 10, and a very powerful passage once again. And especially what caught my attention this morning was when we got to hear the heart of the Apostle Paul, what's his greatest desire, right? And you got to see his real burden. And if I were to ask you, what's your heart's desire? What's the one thing that you would want right now? If God were to come to you and ask you, like Solomon, like one night, what can I give you? What would you want if you could have anything in this world? So your answer would be so revealing. Your answer would be so telling of who you are as a person, what you really care for. And so we see that the Apostle Paul, one of his greatest desires that's in his heart is in Romans 10 verse 1. Brethren, my heart's desire, but not only desire, and prayer to God for Israel, is that they might be saved. And so the Apostle Paul had this great burden. He had a real burden for people. It was heavy upon his heart, even though that the Lord was sending him to reach the Gentiles, even though he was being asked to do that. But for some reason, his heart was for his people, say Israel. And so we have to look at ourselves, sa itong listeners this morning. What's your burden? What's the thing that's in your heart right now, that's beating in your heart right now, and you wish that the Lord could hear your prayer for that? And I love the Apostle Paul once again when he says that his desire is for people to get saved. Right? So do you care about the lost? Right? If we were to ask you, do you care about the lost? You might be a Christian this morning, you've accepted Christ as your personal Savior, but if you've never ever given the thought about others, Now I'm going to heaven. I know that I'm going to heaven for sure because I've trusted Christ. The question is, how about them? How about them? And there's this great burden for people. And I love what the Apostle Paul this morning. It's not just a prayer, but he put it into action. He actually went out and he stepped out and he did his best. He did all that he could, all the strength that he had to reach people with the gospel. And so it's not just feeling sorry for people or feeling bad for people or just praying for people. Although, yes, that's very important. We need compassion and we need prayer. But we also need feet that's willing to step out and to go and to preach the gospel. The Bible says, how beautiful are the feet of them that preach the gospel. So, to my listeners this morning, you can have beautiful feet. But please, it's good that you wear shoes or you wear sandals. You cover them up. We don't want to see them. But God says, that you can have beautiful feet. You don't need to have Nike or Adidas in shoes. You don't need to have, the Gucci or the expensive mga name brands for God to say, that you have beautiful feet. If you're one that's going out and sharing the gospel, whether it's
rain or shine, wala gyud snow diri sa Philippines, whether it's a dry day or a muddy day, if you go out and you step out and you carry the gospel, no, the Apostle Paul, no, says, no, that you have a beautiful feet. Not just the Apostle Paul, but God says, no, that you can have beautiful feet. No, so it's not in the messenger's appearance. No, it is the gospel of peace brought to people who need to hear. And so, no, this message that we give, no, we can help people to have peace with God. No, how beautiful are the feet, no, if you bring good tidings, no, great news about peace, no, with God. And so, sa ito mga listeners, it's not just, no, for some Christians, it's not just for pastors to go out, for church staff or Bible students, but every Christian ought to be a soul winner. Why? Because souls are on their way to an eternity in hell. You know, souls, no, are, they don't have a shepherd to lead them and to feed them. They need somebody that will go out and inconvenience themselves to give a gospel tract, to share the gospel, and help them have peace with God. Will that be you this morning, listener? Maybe you've been hearing a lot about Jesus Christ, you've gotten saved, but you haven't shared the gospel with somebody yet. I pray, know that today will be the day that you decide, I will go. I will be the one that will be sharing the gospel with my coworker, my classmate, my family, and even with strangers as well. But we have to go. We have to give them God's word. So we'll be right back to talk about more about the Daily Truth this morning after this next song request coming from Jeff Espada. Here's the Nichols family singing, I've Still Got a Song.

And thank you for that request this morning, Zachary Galang. That was The Wild singing Sing and Rejoice. And I hope sa ito mga listeners, even you this morning, as you're listening to the great new music here, you're also singing and rejoicing. Especially now we've been given another day to live for our Savior Jesus Christ. And I hope now that you'll use this day for Him. And day after day, life is not always extravagant. It's just like those ordinary days, where we get to live for Christ. That always makes the difference. We just live day by day, making the right decisions, having Him in mind. And I believe that you can be a blessing to others as well. So thank you for that request this morning, Zachary. Hope we got to play that song for you and hope you enjoyed as well being tuned in here. So 101.7 FM. Well, so to mga listeners, don't forget, as I said earlier, that it's the weekend. It's going to be Saturday tomorrow, soul winning at 8. We get to put into practice what we heard this morning, so Romans chapter 10. And then Sunday school at 9 o'clock this Sunday, October 4. And bring your family, right? It will be a wonderful time once again for you and your whole family to be a part here sa church this Sunday. And we'd love to have you here starting 9 o'clock for Sunday school. Well, we're talking once again about the daily truth from Pastor. And talking about how there is this great need, there is this great emergency, there is this great urgency dapat sa itong mga pagkakristohanon, where we have to get the gospel to as many people as we can. Time is running out. We don't know when Jesus Christ is coming, but we look all around us and we can say that it could be very, very soon. It could be today. The Bible talks about how that nobody knows the hour. It's going to be like at the twinkling of an eye when Jesus Christ returns, and it's going to be so quick. And so we have to be working double time to get people saved. And of course, it's not what a church teaches. It's not what a religion teaches that saves us, right? Because in Romans chapter 10, verse 17, so then faith cometh by hearing, and hearing by the word of God. So as we step out these doors as a church or wherever we go out, the message that we carry is not what we think or what we want. No, it's really the word of God. I remember going to a church dapit sa Iloilo or sa Capiz nga Rojas area, and I always enjoyed looking at the exit sa ilang church, because rather than saying exit, they would say that you're now entering into the mission field. And so even though you're leaving the church property, you realize that outside the gates of this church is a mission field, and there's people that still need to be reached. The world is our parish, is what my teacher would say. The world is for us to reach. And so if we want people to call upon the name of the Lord, we must care that they have heard of Jesus Christ. So really it boils down to that. Do you care? Right? Most people say, I don't care. I've got so many things. I'm busy, blah, blah, blah, whatever excuses that you can give. But if you care for your fellow person's soul, his never dying, his eternal soul, you would do something about it. And so yes, you're not the one that's going to do the saving, but it's Jesus Christ. And that line of questioning, how then shall they call on Him in whom they have not believed? And how shall they believe in Him of whom they have not heard? And how shall they hear without a preacher? And how shall they preach except they be sent? So you have to go. And so, listener, would you consider, who are you praying for? There ought to be somebody that you're praying for by name. Lord, I pray for my Lola, for my Lolo, for my Mama, for my Papa, for my specific classmate. Lord, will they get, could you please save them? And but if you have the opportunity to speak, make sure that you speak the gospel, the death, the burial, and the resurrection is the only way that can save a person. But thank you once again, sa to mga listeners. We'll be right back to close out our hour here after this next request from one of our listeners. Here's Cecily Hamilton and Friends singing, He Is to Me.

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And thank you once again, Satong listener, for that request. That was the John Marshall family singing, "Lord, You're All I Need." And that song has brought us up to the end of our hour here. And thank you so much for being with us here, so 101.7 FM, for this whole week from Monday to Friday for Good Morning Dumaguete. Hoping that these morning mga broadcasts have been a blessing to you. And Lord willing, we'll be back on Monday once again at 7 a.m. for a recap of our Sunday services here. And then Tuesday to Friday, Pastor DeMove will back here on the air with us. Well, let me encourage you to continue to be in prayer for Pastor DeMove and his family. He really is a good example to the flock of God in Dumaguete City. With his light shining brightly, Satan takes notice, and I believe that he has a target on his back. So please be in prayer for him and his family once again. Well, coming up very soon after this is Lamplighter Theater, so make sure that you stay tuned in here. And check the Anchor Radio app for the complete schedule, all the programming, telling you what's when your favorite mga programs will be playing here, so 101.7 FM. And then at 12:30 and then 6 p.m. our listener request time. So thank you once again sa ato mga listeners. Thank you for being here. So Good Morning Dumaguete. God bless you all.

0: Well, hello there. It's good to have you back. You're always welcome here at Lamplighter Theatre. On our last visit...
1: Have you found a boy yet?
2: No. Have you?
1: Well, there's one at home who wants to come. I just had a letter from him. His name is Bob Turner. If someone like me can get saved, anyone can. Jesus forgave me and loves me more than anyone else has loved me in this whole world. He loves you that much, too.
3: God really loves me. You believe that, Tip?
1: With all my heart.
3: Lord Jesus, bet you never thought I'd be kneeling here praying, huh? I do believe what Tip said. That you love me. You love me. I ain't never been loved by anyone before. I'm sorry for all the trouble I've caused. I want to be different. Forgive me.